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8: American entrepreneur and media mogul Ted Turner dead at the age of 87. Turner, the founder of CNN and TBS. In the world of sports and entertainment, Turner owned the Atlanta Braves, Atlanta Hawks, and pro wrestling company WCW. He dealt with health issues in recent years, including a progressive brain disorder and pneumonia. In his personal life, Turner had five children and was married to Jane Fonda at one point. The series finale of The Boys is going to the movies. The episode will be available to watch in theaters using 4DX technology across the U.S. and Canada. The format utilizes motion-enabled chairs that create vibrations during screenings, as well as tech that simulates weather conditions. The screening takes place May 19th at 9:30 p.m. Eastern. The lineup for this year's Austin City Limits Music Festival out. Charlie XCX, 21 Pilots, among the headliners both weekends at the Texas Festival. They'll be joined by other big names like Lord, Kings of Leon, and Turnstile. Austin City Limits will take place October 2nd through the 4th and October 9th through the 11th. Passes on sale today.
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8: The new trailer for Christopher Nolan's The Odyssey is out, Universal debuting the clip on The Late Night Show with Stephen Colbert. The film is set to hit theaters July 17th. It's Nolan's first film since 2023's Oppenheimer, which drew 13 Academy Award nominations. That's entertainment. I'm Jennifer Polsoni.
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12: Hello, America. 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Our number, 877-381-3811. 877-381-3811. We will take calls at the bottom of the hour. Well, look here. From the Independent in Britain. Putin hiding an underground bunker for weeks to avoid assassination, leaked reports claim. Vladimir Putin has amped up security precautions over fears of being assassinated, according to a leaked European intelligence report. The 73-year-old leader is said to be so concerned about his personal safety, he spends weeks in an underground bunker in the Krasnodar region, according to CNN. Yeah, this guy has sent God knows how many people to their death. And look what a coward this guy is. Seriously. Look what a coward Tucker Carlson's buddy is in the end. Much like Tucker. Bodyguards, cooks, photographers must be thoroughly screened before being near him and are unable to use their personal phones. Instead, they're forced to use devices without any internet access. It all alleges that Putin has stopped going to his residences in Moscow Oblast and Valdai and all the rest of it. This appears to follow unverified claims, that Ukraine attempted to attack the Russian president at his personal residence in the Novgorod region. U.S. intel found that it had not been targeted, and Kiev had denied the allegations. Now, the measures have also reportedly been put in place following the killing of a top general in December. He was killed by a bomb planted under his car. The Institute for the Study of War said it had observed corroborating evidence of enhanced security measures for Putin and high-ranking Russian officials. Excuse me, cholera. There have been numerous assassinations and assassination attempts against high-ranking Russian officials throughout the war, some of which have been credited to Ukraine. They could be pushing Putin to worry about his safety and the safety of other senior officials, it said. ISW has also observed reports between May 2023 and December 2025 of Russian authorities moving an increased number of short and medium-range air defense missile systems near Putin's homes in Moscow and around Moscow. Crazy. Let's see here. Give me a second. So Putin's in hiding. But Steve Hilton, man, he's out there kicking butt. I hope Californians turn out en masse and vote for him. The Republicans are split. Vote for Steve Hilton. He's the guy. There was a debate on CNN last night, and Hilton and this guy, Tom Steyer, he's a billionaire who pretends he's Mao Tse-Tung. Let's listen to some of this. Cut 12 Co.
3: So Matt says that it's obviously impossible to get to $3 gas, as I have laid out in my plan. Before the Iran war, there were 40 states in America with $3 gas or lower, most of the, which don't have the abundant oil reserves that we have in California. But because of the policy supported by Matt and all these Democrats, we are now shipping oil halfway around the world, 7,500 miles from places like Iraq, instead of opening up California oil and gas production so we can reduce costs and get $3 gas in California, which is my plan.
5: Okay, we'll go to Steyer, then we'll go back to Becerra, Mr. Okay. Steyer.
6: I do think it's rich to hear someone talk about $3 gas, who is owned by Donald Trump, who has driven up the gas price by at least $1.50. And I do think it's rich to, for somebody who is
3: not as rich as
6: a
3: you,
6: president
3: Tom.
6: Who's kicking 1 to 3 million people off Medi-Cal, the poorest people, most vulnerable people in California, so that he can lower the taxes on the richest Americans and the biggest corporations. The truth of the matter is what I stand for is shared prosperity, real growth, supporting businesses, but sharing it work so that the people in California get what they need.
5: Thank you.
6: And
5: Brad.
6: Going after corporate special interests is the way we're going to drive down costs.
12: Same tripe, same baloney. So in other words, he's a leftist. And exactly what California needs, right? Another leftist. Shared prosperity. What does that mean? What does shared prosperity mean? It means if you're out there, let's say you're a plumber and you're working 10 hours a day, and maybe you're making $50,000, $65,000 a year, got all these damn expenses, $75,000, whatever it is, shared prosperity. So you're supposed to share your income with somebody. Oh, we're only talking about millionaires. So you own a pizzeria, and you have waiters and waitresses, and you got a couple of guys who spin the pizzas and so forth. So you got to pay the bills. You want to pay the employees. You're loyal to them. You want to pay them some benefits. You've got a minimum wage that the city imposes on you. Shared prosperity. What does that mean? Some guy comes into the country 3 weeks ago, and you're going to share your prosperity with that person? Or somebody doesn't work because they don't want to work, even though they're able-bodied and they have their minds, so you're going to share your prosperity with that person? Ladies and gentlemen, we have spent trillions and trillions and trillions of dollars in shared prosperity in this country. The problem isn't that the welfare state isn't too big. It's massive, and it's drowning the rest of the country. You need economic growth and opportunity. You need to teach people a psychology of work and self-sufficiency. All this pablum about shared prosperity. First, you got to create wealth. That's prosperity. You've got to create wealth. Do you know we have the highest, they call it progressive, I call it regressive tax system in the Western world? And they pretend we don't. And it's really precious to have a billionaire lecture somebody of relatively modest means, certainly compared to him, about sticking it to the rich. I find billionaires do this a lot, multimillionaires. You want to know why? Because they always have the accountants and the financial advisors and the estate planners. They always get around it. They always get around it. And so the middle class always takes it in the neck. In New York, you have billionaires who are going to leave. I don't blame them. I wouldn't be there. I would take my businesses out elsewhere, even outside the city in other parts of the state. But as long as Mondami's there, it's foolish. So who's hurt by that? The billionaire's moved his assets. He's moved his business. He's moved whatever he's going to move. He's not hurt. She's not hurt. The working people are hurt. The people that work for the billionaire, the people that work in the companies, the people that work in the office buildings, work on the assembly lines, drive the trucks. They're the ones, you're the ones who get punished by this Marxist claptrap. Why do you think people are leaving California as fast as they can? That's not billionaires. Well, some of them may be, but that's not the population moving. They've lost a congressional seat, even with the counting of illegal aliens who are welcome with open arms. You got people, third, fourth, fifth generation. They don't want to leave California. Can you blame them? It's the most beautiful state in the country. It's got the most beautiful weather in the country. It's got the longest coastline in the country. It's got all those great things going for it. But the Democrats and the Marxists destroy it. They've destroyed the state. They've destroyed what was once one of the most beautiful cities in the world, San Francisco, in my view. They've destroyed it. If you can't even make something nice out of California, gee whiz, take a state like that and kill it? And so it's the same crap over and over and over again. Just keep trying it. Keep doing the same thing. Bang your head against the wall. I just hope Steve Hilton gets elected governor now. He's going to have a hell of a time with all the Democrats in the state legislature. Don't get me wrong. But at least at a minimum, he can stop bad things from happening and give people some hope in California. But you're going to have to abandon that former sheriff. You got to get behind one guy if you're going to have a shot at this. And that is Hilton. He would be the best. I'll be right back.
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12: 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I'm telling you, you got to check this out. Again, that's #250, say Medicare help.
11: 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They know they're probably wrong. Mark Levin is on the radio.

0: announcement, folks. Well, that's... So we got a full board. Quick. I better go to calls early here. We have a full board. People want to talk, and we want to talk to them, too. Bardia, Dallas, Texas, the great WBAP. How are you?
1: I'm doing okay, Mark. How are you?
0: I'm okay, thank you.
1: That's great. I want to tell you about that. You're really the greatest. You're North Star and a treasure for this country. I can tell you that much.
0: Well, you're very kind.
1: And you're really an angel. I've been listening to you for a long time, and I want to tell you about that, about the deal you were talking about earlier.
0: Yeah.
1: I think if President Trump wants to make a deal, the only way to find out if they're talking the truth or not, he got his boot on their truth. So if he can say we have a free election to see who's going to be the leader, and this way, of course, with the monitoring of the United States, not the United Nations, because they're all on the left side. So, and I'm pretty sure the crown prince would be elected as a leader there.
0: And I'm seeing that. There's a lot of support for him.
1: 80%, they want him back. And all the opposition, he's the only real opposition to this government is. And then the second point is, whoever take over the government, give the uranium back to the United States. And this way you don't have no war, no killing, and no nothing. And if they don't accept it, you know, they're telling this lie. So they're not going to go for it.
0: No, you're right on.
1: That was
0: I
1: my
0: agree
1: point
0: with you.
1: There.
0: No, I agree with you. All right, my friend. Thank you for your call. Much appreciated. Yep. We'll see how this rolls. Now, the one good news is the regime is its worst enemy in some respects. So perhaps it'll blow up any deal anyway. We'll see. Catherine, Marion, Virginia, Sirius XM Satellite. How are you?
2: Hi, Mark. I just wanted to thank you for what you do. And I just wanted to say, please keep this with those beautiful, brave people, young people in Iran, front and center. That's, we're watching a Holocaust now. We're watching it. And we did the same thing. And, you know, with the Jewish people, we did the same thing. It went on and on and on. And, you know, I just want to be honest about it. I'm sick to death of hearing about the damn deal. I'm sick of it. The deal should be that we do what we say we would do. We told them to hold on. We were coming to help. And I know I don't know the ins and outs of it, but, you know, we need to get rid of the evil, rotten mess that they've got over there. We need to just do the right thing. And I'm sick of the whining about the gas. You know, there are some things that are more important than that.
0: And I'll tell you something else. Do you remember whining about gas under Biden when it went up to well over $5 a gallon for regular gasoline? I don't remember all this whining. And anybody who even brought it up, they were talking about how righteous it is because of climate change. Let me ask you something else, Catherine. If the Democrats win, what are they going to do? They're going to shut down drilling. They're going to shut down refining. They're going to shut down pipelines. They're going to try and reverse everything we've done under the president. And they're going to drive up the cost of a gallon of gas. They don't care one damn bit about the price of gasoline. They're just using it.
2: No, it's, as you said, it's a power grab with them. Everything boils down to power. And I don't know, my boys were all wrestlers. And, Mark, I'm going to tell you, it makes me want to throw up when I hear what they're doing to those people over there.
0: Yeah,
2: thank
0: they killed
2: you.
0: A few wrestlers. They hang them because they had the guts to protest. I mean, it's just horrendous what they do. Thank you for your excellent call. I appreciate it very much. Yeah. Let's see. Let's go to Bill, Pinckneyville, Illinois, Sirius XM Satellite. How are you, Bill?
3: Fine, thank you, Mark. Mark, I have firmly believed since October 7th that the video should have been released so that the world could see the atrocities perpetrated by these radical Islamists. Eisenhower understood as the Allies overran the concentration camps. They knew they were there, but they had no idea how bad it was. He insisted that there be recordings of those atrocities and the records of those, and made the locals come in. He said that if we don't, there will be some later in history who will deny that this ever happened. And that's exactly why the world should see the horrors inflicted by this radical Islamism. Mm-hmm. That's all I have to say.
0: Yeah, it's a great point. I've made it on TV and radio. I'm glad you remind us. It's very important. I think that'll be viewed as one of the greatest errors. It's not releasing those videos. I mean, I can't look at them, but other people can see them and see what took place. And you're exactly right about Eisenhower. I mentioned that, too. He made it abundantly clear. He wanted the media there. He called them there, took them through one of the death camps. He insisted that the Congress send leaders from that body, insisted the Parliament in Britain send leaders from that body, and they did. And he wanted them to see what the hell had taken place, because he couldn't believe it. All through World War II, he had heard about some of it. But when he saw it with his own two eyes, it made him sick that human beings could do this to other human beings. He had Omar Bradley there. He had George Patton there. George Patton couldn't even tolerate the stench of all the decaying bodies that were taking place. And the bodies were piled up like wood. And these men had never seen anything like it before, as you can imagine. I happen to agree with you. I think that's one of the terrible mistakes. And mistakes in the sense that I think it would have completely countered all the billions spent on Hamas propaganda in Qatar and all the rest. And by the way, I just read an article that Qatar and Saudi Arabia have been lobbying the White House to end this military operation and end the blockade of the strait there. Contrary to what we had been thinking before, that they wanted to finish off the Iranian regime, they're now asking that we pull back. And some people are saying in the article that they spoke with the president, they spoke with the administration, have been lobbying, and have also indicated that they don't want them to use us, that is, to use their airspace and their bases and so forth. So there's that, the Arabs. I'll be right back. In a world drowning in compromise and confusion, one ministry is still preaching the uncompromised word of God without apology. Hagee Ministries. Every day they blast the full gospel across the planet. 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Now this is the real thing. Straight from the Bible, straight from the heart of Pastors John and Matt Hagee. But none of it happens by accident. It takes resources. It takes you. We must still keep this work going strong for your children and grandchildren. The next generation desperately needs to hear the unfiltered, unapologetic truth of Scripture. 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That's jhm.org/levin. And make the most generous gift you possibly can. Hagee Ministries is doing the Lord's work. Let's make sure they keep...
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5: This is your KFOX 14 news update. Police say one person was seriously injured in a crash involving a bike early Wednesday morning. It happened on North Zaragoza and New World around 8:30. The crash closed in lanes in the area. No other information has been released. Families in Northeast El Paso will have expanded access to summer camp and youth sports this year through a new partnership between the YMCA of El Paso and Harmony School of Innovation, El Paso Elementary. As part of the collaboration, the YMCA will offer its summer camp program and relocate its Northeast youth sports programming to Harmony School of Innovation, located at 5210 Fairbanks. This comes out after the YMCA announced the Bowling Family location on Will Ruth will close on May 15th, citing financial issues, and then the city of El Paso will regain control of the facility. 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
7: From the KFOX 14 Severe Weather Center, I'm Chief Meteorologist Brad Montgomery. Another nice day for our Thursday. Partly cloudy skies. We'll see a high around 83 degrees. Then things start to warm up for the end of the week and as we go into the weekend. Partly cloudy, breezy for your Friday. 10% chance of a shower or storm. High around 89 degrees for your Friday. Saturday, mostly sunny and breezy with a high around 96. From the KFOX 14 Severe Weather Center, I'm Chief Meteorologist Brad Montgomery.
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13: New research shows a common knee surgery is ineffective and made things worse. Researchers out of Finland did a 10-year clinical trial looking at the common repair surgery for a damaged meniscus and found it did not improve knee function when compared to a placebo procedure. Patients also reported more knee-related issues a decade later and the greater likelihood of needing more surgery. May is Lyme Disease Awareness Month. Dr. Christopher Bozzoli at the Cleveland Clinic says this disease is transmitted through black-legged ticks.
14: With climate change, we know that ticks are surviving milder winters and have a longer season to complete their life cycles and reproduce.
13: He says it's best to cover up as much skin as possible when outdoors with long sleeves and pants, and he advises to use an EPA-registered repellent spray with 20% DEET. Lyme disease symptoms can develop within a couple days or up to several weeks after being bitten. That includes fever, headache, chills, body aches, and a bullseye rash. Health update, I'm Scott Pringle.
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2: Iran says it is reviewing a U.S. plan to end the war. Iran's foreign ministry spokesperson confirming his government is reviewing the plan, reported to be a one-page memorandum of understanding that sets a framework to end the war and start negotiations on Iran's nuclear program. The news sent stocks surging and the price of oil dropping, but it did not halt the rise of gas prices in the U.S., which jumped past $4.50 a gallon today, the national average. The purported suicide note left behind by the late sex trafficker Jeffrey Epstein said, "Time to say goodbye." The note that Epstein's cellmate says he found in his Manhattan jail after his 2019 suicide was ordered to be released by a federal judge tonight. It's a handwritten one-page note that also says, "They investigated me for a month, found nothing, and no fun, not worth it." California getting a double dose of political debates tonight. First up, the three leading candidates for L.A. City Mayor have their first televised debate today. Mayor Karen Bass, reality TV personality and Palisades fire victim Spencer Pratt, and Councilwoman Nithya Raman are expected to discuss several key issues. Then the top seven candidates in the race for California governor face off in another debate tonight. Less than a month remains before the primary election and the first mail ballots going out this week. The Ghirardelli Chocolate Company is recalling some of its powdered beverage mixes due to concerns about foodborne illness. According to the FDA recall notice, the affected products were made with milk powder that may be contaminated with salmonella. The recalled mixes were sold in large packages intended for restaurant use, but consumers can purchase those items online. Ghirardelli said it took the action voluntarily after another salmonella-related recall by California Dairies Incorporated. I'm Jim Roop.
3: Costly new requirements that Texas summer camps have hardwired internet service are being rolled back. State Representative Wes Verdell, who represents the Hill Country, is outraged that this comes just weeks before camp will start.
4: Those in leadership in the government need to issue public apologies to every one of the camps that they've caused so much trouble for.
3: He says the law cannot be stopped with a simple treatment from the Lieutenant Governor and House Speaker. There needs to be a special session to make a change like this. Dell Technologies plans to move its incorporation from Delaware to Texas. The tech giant is based in Round Rock, but incorporated in Delaware because of the state's business-friendly legal system. The company's headquarters have been in Round Rock since 1994, 10 years after CEO and board chairman Michael Dell founded the firm. The board of directors unanimously approved the company's reincorporation to Texas. Shareholders will vote on the proposal next month at the company's annual meeting. 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

0: Good news. The greatest test of the American spirit is upon us now. Why is this good news? Because throughout American history, high testosterone men thrive in times of chaos and uncertainty. Every red-blooded American man runs toward great trials and challenges. Communist big tech companies are trying to destroy American jobs. War in the Middle East is intensifying. Fertility rates are plummeting. And worst of all, there's a relentless 24/7 propaganda campaign aimed to demoralize us and break our will. Communists want to tear down Western civilization itself. With the constant bashing of masculinity, estrogens, and plastic, which is everywhere, and the junk in our food and water supply, it's no wonder the average testosterone levels are half of what they were 50 years ago. 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
2: Iran says it's reviewing what's reported to be a one-page memorandum of understanding of a U.S. plan to end the war. The plan sets a framework to end the war and start negotiations on Iran's nuclear program. The purported suicide note left behind by late sex trafficker Jeffrey Epstein says, "Time to say goodbye," and more. The note that Epstein's cellmate says he found in his Manhattan jail after Epstein's 2019 suicide was ordered released by a federal judge tonight. California is getting a double dose of political debates tonight. First up, the three leading candidates for Los Angeles mayor have their first televised debate. Mayor Karen Bass seeking a second term. Then the top seven candidates in the race for California's governor will face off in another debate tonight. Governor Gavin Newsom has termed out. Less than a month remains before the primary election and the first mail ballots going out this week. I'm Jim Root.
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5: From the KFOX 14 Severe Weather Center, I'm Chief Meteorologist Brad Montgomery. Another nice day for our Thursday. Partly cloudy skies. We'll see a high around 83 degrees. Then things start to warm up for the end of the week and as we go into the weekend. Partly cloudy, breezy for your Friday. 10% chance of a shower or storm. High around 89 degrees for your Friday. Saturday, mostly sunny and breezy with a high around 96. From the KFOX 14 Severe Weather Center, I'm Chief Meteorologist Brad Montgomery.
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0: a magnificent Wednesday where we had a tremendous victory last night for the anti-communist movement in America. Now, specifically, what happened before we do emails and do other things on the show? Well, here is what happened. Democrats have, for decades, it's not a recent thing, drawn some of the most ridiculous congressional districts in the country. These are not people who care about the fairness or cheating or the honesty or anything. You understand how this works. You, I'm sure, have seen the drawings of some of these crazy congressional districts in the country. Why do they do that? What's the game? You look at a congressional district, you think it's supposed to be a square or a circle of some kind. Some of these things look like the Nile River. How can this happen? Well, it's simply about power. If you don't have morals, you can just march forward and do whatever you want and carve Republicans completely out of power, giving Democrats far more seats in the United States House of Representatives than they actually should have. As I've said over and over, Democrats are not a 50-50 party. I would guess they're closer to 20%. But because of fraud, foreigners, and cheating, they have the House of Representatives, might take it during the midterms. You get the whole game. Republicans, tired finally of watching this in red state after red state after red state, are starting to draw their own districts. Combine that with the recent Supreme Court win where we don't get racial districts anymore, which of course means black districts, but nobody wants to say that. But that's what it was. That's what was happening. And that's got to stop. Democrats might be in a bind. But that brings us to red state Indiana. Red state Indiana had an opportunity to do that in their state. Redistrict, carve some Democrat seats out of the House of Representatives and replace them with Republicans. And it's what the people wanted. And surprise, surprise. Fake Republicans, many of whom have been in Indiana State Senate, have been in office for a very, very long time, stepped in during this critically important moment and said no, protected the communist revolution. Normally, they'd win re-election, no big deal. That GOP voter's dumb anyway, probably doesn't even pay attention. Last night, the state senators who did that in Indiana got wiped out, annihilated. The GOP red state primary voter in Indiana marched to the polls like an army and sent these guys packing, ended their political careers. Here's one of them whining about it.
1: How do you feel?
2: Well, I have one lesson for people. Revenge and retribution is not a Christian value. And that's what this was all about. And I'm not bitter about it. It's just a fact.
0: You shouldn't have taken revenge on me. Retribution, that's not Christian. I hope other GOP politicians in this country are paying attention. We are out for revenge, and we are out for retribution. And like I said before, we have demands, and you will fulfill those demands, or we will march to the polls and take away your political career. The days of you scumbags getting away with that over and over and over again are slowly coming to an end. I know we have a long way to go, but I'm telling you this. I told you this already about John Cornyn losing that primary. What did I tell you? That other Republicans across the country, it would make them sit up in their chair a little bit and go, Red state voter, is the GOP primary voter going to finally get involved and punish me? Uh-oh, I better be careful. Now they just watched what happened in Indiana. This is a wonderful thing because the cowardly eunuchs in the GOP oftentimes have to be whipped into compliance to do the right thing. They're cowards. They're losers. They're corrupts. They're corrupt. Half of them are Democrats. So we have no choice but to pull out the proverbial bullwhip and start swatting away at them until they finally do the right thing. We essentially have to use fear. If you screw me over and protect the communist revolution, I will actually show up on a primary night and I will end your political career. And it's starting to happen in this country. I think John Cornyn's going to be gone. We have five state senators in Indiana. They're going to be gone. Tom Tillis is going to be gone. Mitch McConnell's going to be gone. And I know we have a long way to go. It's really important what happened last night. It's not a small thing. Well, I don't even care about Indiana. It's not about Indiana. It's about sending a message to the GOP eunuchs that we are going to start taking ownership of this party. It's wonderful. I am a happy, happy man. Historical Oracle, I'm a longtime listener, big fan of your history lessons, but I'm not sure if I can continue listening. What kind of blue-blooded American are you that you would let a Cinco de Mayo pass without recognition? I think we need a Joe Biden back in office just to let the Frito Bandito back into this country. We only mentioned Cinco de Mayo once yesterday during the show, and as you know, we're racially insensitive here. And we normally go all in on Cinco de Mayo. Jewish producer Chris is playing mariachi music. I'm dropping Spanish on you over and over again during this. The whole show is
3: this. Buenas tardes.
0: You know why we didn't last night? I'm going to tell you right now. I forgot. I wish it was more complicated than that. I genuinely do. I think it was halfway through the final hour of the show, and I forgot. This happens when I'm super into something. Last night I was doing history, and my mind was just kind of elsewhere. So I wasn't goofing off probably as much as I normally goof off. I just forgot, and I'm sorry. Look, this is the best I can do for you.
4: Ay, ay, ay, ay. I am the Frito Bandito, I like Fritos corn chips, I love them, I do. I want Fritos corn chips, I'll get them from you. Ay, ay, ay, ay, oh, I am the Frito Bandito. Give me Fritos corn chips and I'll be your friend. The Frito Bandito, you must not offend. Munch, munch, munch, bunch of Fritos.
0: Jewish producer Chris brought up a very good point. Corey wasn't here yesterday. He was faking sick. Everyone knows you were faking it, Corey. He was faking sick, so he took the day off. Corey should have been here to remind us. If he's not here, well, it's his fault. Always blame the man who can't defend himself. Never take responsibility for anything. That's leadership, all right? One final thing on these Indiana state senators who lost. Listen to how sad the two communists are about it. This is Jen Psaki and the Rear Admiral Buttigieg.
5: I mean, these Republicans in Indiana, you probably don't agree with them on much. I don't agree with them on much in terms of their policies, but they knew what was coming if they stood up to Trump. They stood up to him anyways. They decided, some of them at least, that there are worse things than losing an election. I just wonder how different you think our country and our politics could be if more Republicans had that in them. And do you think, you've been traveling out there and the country, that there are more of them out there?
6: I do. I mean, I see it everywhere I go. We have been going to a lot of more conservative areas. We did a town hall in.
0: They're very sad. They like those kind of Republicans. Speaking of which, you know who else loves those kind of Republicans? I'll play it for you in a moment.
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0: Pick
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2: The purported suicide note left behind by the late sex trafficker Jeffrey Epstein says, time to say goodbye. The note that Epstein's cellmate says he found in his Manhattan jail after Epstein's 2019 suicide was ordered to be released by a federal judge today. It's handwritten, one page, and it also says, they investigated me for a month, found nothing. It goes on to say, what you want me to do? Burst out crying. And no fun, not worth it. The stock market surged before its closing today on optimism by President Trump about a possible end coming to the war with Iran.
3: They want to make a deal. We've had very good talks over the last 24 hours, and it's very possible that we'll make a deal.
2: Iran's foreign ministry spokesperson is confirming the government is reviewing a U.S. plan that sets a framework to end the war and start negotiations on Iran's nuclear program. Several Republican states are starting the process of redrawing their congressional maps. This says a congressional map battle is going into overdrive following the Supreme Court's ruling striking down Louisiana's map. The High Court calling it an unconstitutional gerrymander that relied too much on race, and that opens the door to Republican-led states redrawing their maps to favor the GOP.
4: I love this world of ours.
2: Ted Turner, the American entrepreneur behind CNN and TBS, has died. A man driven to success by advice given to him years ago.
5: My father's advice to me was, do not set goals that are achievable during your lifetime. Set goals that are too high to achieve.
2: President Trump praising Turner in a Truth Social post, calling him one of the greats of all time.
5: I think I've led an adventurous life, and that's really what I wanted to do.
2: Ted Turner was 87. I'm Jim Roop.
6: Costly new requirements that Texas summer camps have hardwired internet service are being rolled back. State Representative Wes Verdell, who represents the Hill Country, is outraged that this comes just weeks before camp will start.
7: Those in leadership in the government need to issue public apologies to every one of the camps that they've caused so much trouble for.
6: He says the law cannot be stopped with a simple treatment from the Lieutenant Governor and House Speaker. There needs to be a special session to make a change like this. Dell Technologies plans to move its incorporation from Delaware to Texas. The tech giant is based in Round Rock, but incorporated in Delaware because of the state's business-friendly legal system. The company's headquarters have been in Round Rock since 1994, 10 years after CEO and board chairman Michael Dell founded the firm. The board of directors unanimously approved the company's reincorporation to Texas. Shareholders will vote on the proposal next month at the company's annual meeting. I'm Joe Moreno.
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9: There was a murder in central Ohio that many people still don't want to talk about. The man who committed that crime once sat on death row, but now he's on the run. His name is Lester Eubanks. Lester didn't tunnel out of prison or scale a stone wall. On a December morning in 1973, he and a small group of inmates were granted permission to walk outside prison walls. His handcuffs were taken off. He changed into civilian clothing, and he and three others were driven to a local mall. They were told they could wander the stores and were asked to return to a designated meeting spot. Hours later, all the inmates came back, except Lester Eubanks, and he hasn't been seen since.
10: He had a full plan. The guy had a plan.
11: I was just astounded that this could actually happen.
9: There were many years when it seemed like no one was even looking for Lester, but recently, his whereabouts have become the focus of the U.S. Marshals Service, the federal agents who track fugitives.

0: The case is testing the marshals.
1: Those nine lives are running out, and we're going to catch up with Lester.
0: And is being urged on by those hurt most by Lester's crime.
2: He's had enough free time. He confessed to the crime, and his time is up.
0: I'm Sunny Hostin with ABC News. Over the past year, a team from the ABC News Investigative Unit joined the search for Lester Eubanks. They uncovered new leads, possible sightings, and at every turn found resistance from those who want Lester Eubanks to be forgotten. What they've uncovered is a case that's about more than murder. It's about family loyalty, a life on the run, and a first-hand look at how the U.S. Marshals are trying to solve one of the oldest fugitive cases in American history. Now, they may be closer than ever. From ABC News.
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0: on a fantastic Wednesday. You can email us, Jesse@jessekellyshow.com. Your love, your hate, your death threats as we continue on with Napoleon's invasion of Russia. We just had the Battle of Smolensk. The Grand Army is successful, but the Russians are not annihilated because they decide to pull out. They bail. And now Napoleon's sitting in a city that he just had to ruin. And he has to decide, and he makes the decision he's going to push on to Moscow. It's time. Now he starts pushing his men and pushing his men. And I already mentioned that as you continue to push east, that the weather is starting to turn and the land itself is getting more and more barren. How bad of a way are Napoleon's troops in right now, supply-wise? I'm about to say something. And you're going to be grossed out, and it's not my intention, but I might as well lay it out there. Men are seen drinking horse pee. They don't have water. They don't have food. They're dying of thirst, dying of hunger. And remember yesterday when I brought up the Cossacks, this kind of Polish, Russian horseback studs, horseback warriors, Cossacks? The Cossacks, as the Grand Army is starving more and more and in more of a bad way, the Grand Army is having to stretch itself out further and further and further away to try to get food, to try to get water, to try to get supplies. Think of it, it's more complicated than this because it's a big army, but think of it as you have a camp, right? You have a camp. And this is where the army is. The army's in the camp. This is where we're all sleeping and we got guards set up. Everyone's in the camp, but we got to eat and we got to have water. So, hey, why don't you go a couple miles that way? See what you can find. Oh, there's nothing? All right, well, keep going. About 5 miles. About 10 miles. Soon, you and your unit, pick a number. Maybe there's 10 of you. Maybe there's 20 of you. You are really far away from help. And the Cossacks, these horseback guerrilla warlords for the freaking Russians, are pillaging the guys who are going out foraging and looking for food. It is a desperate situation and made more so by this. There is an ominous thing happening, and again, hindsight, we can see what was happening and why. The Russians are starting to burn everything as they leave, as they retreat. They're lighting it on fire. There are multiple stories of French troops coming into, let's call it a wheat field, and desperately trying to put out the fire before all the food is burned up. The Russians are putting to the torch all the food and they're poisoning the wells. They're poisoning water supplies. The Russians know exactly what kind of battle they're fighting and they know exactly what kind of shape Napoleon's army is in. And they're making everything worse as things go on and things go on. But the Russians do decide, hey, we can't allow Napoleon to just walk into Moscow. That can't be a thing. I mentioned earlier, mentioned many times before, there is a political and a military aspect to every war that's ever been fought. Tsar Alexander, politically, even though he's this all-powerful Tsar, you can't hand over Moscow to Napoleon and survive. You can't. He'd be assassinated. There'd be a revolution. You better make him earn it a little bit. The Russian force that had bailed decides to dig in and have a big slugfest with Napoleon before he gets to Moscow. If you're interested in this battle, again, I'll give you the name of it so you can look it up. I'm not going to go into all the details of it because I don't do that, but it's called the Battle of Borodino. The Battle of Borodino is what it is. It is a titanic battle. Russians slamming into the French. French slamming into the Russians. Surprise, surprise, Napoleon, because he's Napoleon, he wins. He's too smart, too good, strategy too good. Honestly, even in their bad state, his troops are just better. And yes, good point, Chris. And he has more of them. Napoleon's too good and the Russians lose. But once again, the Russians pull out before they are surrounded and annihilated. Napoleon doesn't just need to win these fights. Napoleon needs to find a way to get behind the Russians, get to the east of them, so he can surround them and kill them all or take them all prisoner. I don't want to act like it's the most bloodthirsty thing in the world, although it's very bloodthirsty. He doesn't want to he doesn't want to face off against an army of 50,000 and only kill 10,000 of them, because then he has 40,000 he has to deal with again. He needs all 50,000 removed from the chessboard, if you will. The Russians are aware of this. And again, Battle of Borodino, Russians take it on the chin, although they're giving back, don't get me wrong, and they pull out in time so they are not surrounded and annihilated. The Russians, they're not far away. Now's one of these times when Napoleon makes a decision that historians judge him for. It's nighttime. Napoleon's troops are gassed. They're out of gas. The Russians are not far. They just pulled out. Napoleon decides that night, hey, let's rest for tonight. We can hardly keep our eyes open. We'll go finish them off tomorrow. The Russians slip out during the night and head back towards Moscow. 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
2: Iran says it's reviewing what's reported to be a one-page memorandum of understanding of a U.S. plan to end the war. The plan sets a framework to end the war and start negotiations on Iran's nuclear program. The purported suicide note left behind by late sex trafficker Jeffrey Epstein says time to say goodbye and more. The note that Epstein's cellmate says he found in his Manhattan jail after Epstein's 2019 suicide was ordered released by a federal judge tonight. California is getting a double dose of political debates tonight. First up, the three leading candidates for Los Angeles mayor have their first televised debate. Mayor Karen Bass seeking a second term. Then the top seven candidates in the race for California's governor will face off in another debate tonight. Governor Gavin Newsom has termed out. Less than a month remains before the primary election and the first mail ballots going out this week. I'm Jim Root.
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4: The way that I look at it is education. 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
9: 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A black man from the projects comes forward with information about the case.
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9: 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Lee Harris is sentenced to 90 years.
11: I get 90 years for killing somebody I have never seen.
9: Behind bars, Lee finds an unlikely ally in his celly, Robert. The pair are like chalk and cheese. There's no way their paths would ever cross on the outside. But as a fellow inmate, Robert sees through the lies and vows to do the unthinkable. Clear Lee's name.
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0: It is the Jesse Kelly Show on a wonderful, wonderful Wednesday. If you miss any part of the show, you can download it. iHeart, Spotify, iTunes. Back to our little tale. Napoleon beats that Russian army. Now that Russian army is retreating towards Moscow. They're wounded. I keep bringing up the condition of the Grand Army, the French army, even though it's a lot more than just French. I keep bringing up their condition, but look, these Russian guys are flesh and blood too. And they've now had a couple big old battles with Napoleon. You got wounded people, they're stragglers, and they're starting to straggle on into Moscow. Okay? Well, what do you do if you're Alexander? What do you do? You just lost again. You tried to square off with Napoleon again. You got your teeth bloodied again. You had to pull back. You managed to save your army from annihilation. Now your army's straggling into Moscow. What do you do? Do you man the walls? Fight to the last man? What do you do? And this is, again, hotly debated inside Russian leadership at the time. There are many soldiers, officers. They're tired of this running. They're tired of that. They are disheartened. They don't want to run. They want to stand and fight for their country and everything else. There's another thing that I need to bring up that Napoleon's army is running into, and it's kind of sparking even more concern. I mentioned as you get east, further east into Russia, it's poorer and doesn't have as much supplies and things like that. I got all that. There's something else. It's more patriotic. Europe has been fought over and divided up 18 million times. It would take 20 hours to go over the history of all this, but I'll make it very, very simple. As you move further east into Russia, you are running into more and more very patriotic Russians who do not appreciate your presence there. If some people before were kind of accommodating to you, that's going away. Well, back to this Russian army in Moscow, they know this too, and they're looking around saying, wait a minute, we can't leave. Our people are banking on us. We have to fight for Russia. All right. Now let's go to the Napoleon side. What do they see? Think about how long and brutal and taxing this entire military campaign has been. We've covered it all, the starvation, everything else. Now, it's New York City in front of you. It's not quite that, but you understand what I mean. What does Moscow look like to Napoleon's army? It looks like a friggin' oasis in the desert. It looks like oh my gosh, civilization, a warm bed, facilities. Let's get in there and take it. So the Russians, they don't just leave. The army does decide, Alexander decides, they're going to pull out, they're going to leave. But the Russians are also stalling Napoleon a little bit while they do this. They send out people to meet him outside of the city, kind of like a little treaty meeting. Hey, maybe we can work something out. They're not going to work anything out. That's not the intention. They buy themselves enough time to pull the Russian army and the citizens of Moscow out. So Napoleon moves in. He moves in. As I mentioned, you can imagine the relief of his men. There are facilities, there are buildings, things are okay now. No matter what, even if we can't get a hold of the Russians just yet, we were set up shop in Moscow, life is good. And then it's like a scene out of a movie. A fire starts one night. In case you're wondering numbers, I'm not a numbers person, but Moscow had previously had 250,000 people. Only about 10,000 left. Back to the fire. A fire breaks out one night. It's weird at first. Napoleon doesn't really think much of it. Fires keep starting. And starting. and starting all over Moscow. You see, the Russians have done something so savagely brilliant. Remember how many times we've had the talk that, you know, evil people, communists and other people like that, how useful criminals can be to an evil person? They just are. When you have some, I don't want you to be a criminal, by the way, but when you have somebody who's unencumbered by morality or worried about following the rules, that somebody can be tremendously useful to you in certain situations. Guess what? Russians have bad people too. Murderers, thieves, arsonists. The Russians, as they were pulling out of town, let them out of jail and gave them a job. Hey, guys, light this city on fire after we're gone. Russian arsonists are putting Moscow to the torch while Napoleon is trying to set up shop in Moscow. And when I say putting it to the torch, I don't mean a couple buildings. The situation turns desperate almost immediately. Napoleon has his army scrambling all around the city, trying to put these fires out before all their shelter disappears. Once again, the wells have been poisoned. They don't have the fresh water. Napoleon has to try to crack down. He's rounding up as many of these arsonists and criminals as he can, and they're just shooting them right there on the spot, trying to kill all these guys before they can burn the freaking city down. It's a terrible, terrible scene. I should also mention this because there's more than one account of it. There were women amongst the 10,000 who were left inside the city. There are all kinds of different troops from all kinds of different places who've had a very long, very brutal march, fought a very long war. All kinds of accounts of the women in the city being pillaged by the Grand Army while it was there. On top of the women getting assaulted in all the ways you can possibly imagine, the troops are simply taking everything, pillaging everything. It's a scene of unimaginable horror. The city's burning down. There's rape. There's murder. There's extrajudicial killings. It is a disaster. Now, disaster, maybe a strong way to put it in Napoleon's mind at this point in time, and here's why. Napoleon, yes, the city's burning. Yes, he's having to kill arsonists. Yes, there's problems. There's certainly plenty of problems. But he does have Moscow. He is sitting here in Alexander's Moscow with his army, and Alexander is not here. It's getting cold. But, again, not the end of the world because you won, right? You're sitting in Moscow. It's over. Surely Alexander is working up a peace treaty, getting ready to surrender, and he's going to ask for terms. And Napoleon, because he's Napoleon, he did this a lot. He's not going to destroy him for it. He'll agree to a lot of Alexander's terms. Alexander's going to sue for peace, and Napoleon's going to bring him back into the fold, and everything's fine. And Napoleon starts sending emissaries out to Alexander. Hey, go find out, is he putting on the finishing touches on the peace treaty? No word at all. Nothing. We'll continue in a moment. Before we continue that, I want to save you a lot of headache. What kind of a headache am I talking about? I'm talking about the headache that comes with talking to a foreigner on the phone. There's not much that makes me want to scream. I told you the other day, didn't I tell you this? I had to call and make a doctor's appointment. Called, surprise, surprise, foreigner on the other end of the
1: my
0: line.
1: My plan, Maka plan, make affordable California.
0: I hung up the phone. I hung up on her. And after 5 minutes, I couldn't take it anymore. I can't take it anymore. Pure Talk hires Americans. 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Pure Talk is so patriotic. They have American jobs for an American company. And when you dial #250 and say Jesse Kelly and switch to Pure Talk, you get to speak to an American. It's not just that you save money and keep your phone and keep your number. It's 10 pleasant minutes on the phone with someone. You can actually hear them smiling on the other end. You can talk to each other. You'll learn their name, and it won't be Randeep. Dial #250 and say Jesse Kelly. Switch to Pure Talk now. We'll be back.
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1: Iran says it is reviewing a U.S. plan to end the war. Iran's foreign ministry spokesperson confirming his government is reviewing the plan, a reported one-page memorandum of understanding that sets a framework to end the war and start negotiations on Iran's nuclear program. President Trump has said the toughest part about searching for a peace deal is figuring out who's running things over there.
2: Look, you know, you talk about regime change. Their first level leaders are dead. Their second level leaders are dead. Some of their third level leaders are dead. I call that regime change.
1: News of a memorandum sent stocks surging and the price of oil dropping, but it did not halt the rise of gas prices in the U.S. A federal judge has ordered the purported suicide note left behind by the late sex trafficker Jeffrey Epstein be released. The note reads, "Time to say goodbye." Epstein's cellmate says he found it in his cell after Epstein's 2019 suicide. It's a handwritten one-page note that also says, "They investigated me for a month and found nothing." An arrest has been made in connection with a deadly mass shooting incident at a campground in Edmond, Oklahoma last weekend. Edmond Police Chief J.D. Younger says 18-year-old Jalen Davis, arrested today, and is now facing first-degree murder charges.
3: This incident began with a disturbance between two females attending the gathering that escalated into an altercation between rival gang members also attending the gathering.
1: 23 people had some sort of gunshot-related injury in the shooting. 18-year-old Aviana Smith Gray died from a gunshot wound to her head last night, the only fatality. Police indicate at least one more arrest is possible soon. Police in Edmond say the shooting happened during an unsanctioned party at Arcadia Lake. Media titan Ted Turner is dead. Turner founded CNN in 1980, credited for starting the 24-hour cable news cycle. Ted Turner was 87. I'm Jim Roop.
4: Costly new requirements that Texas summer camps have hardwired internet service are being rolled back. State Representative Wes Verdell, who represents the Hill Country, is outraged that this comes just weeks before camp will start.
5: Those in leadership in the government need to issue public apologies to every one of the camps that they've caused so much trouble for.
4: He says the law cannot be stopped with a simple treatment from the lieutenant governor and House Speaker. There needs to be a special session to make a change like this. Dell Technologies plans to move its incorporation from Delaware to Texas. The tech giant is based in Round Rock, but incorporated in Delaware because of the state's business-friendly legal system. The company's headquarters have been in Round Rock since 1994, 10 years after CEO and board chairman Michael Dell founded the firm. The board of directors unanimously approved the company's reincorporation to Texas. Shareholders will vote on the proposal next month at the company's annual meeting. I'm Joe Morano.
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7: A quiet residential neighborhood erupts in chaos. Carmine Galante, the feared boss of the Bonanno crime family, lies dead, his cigar still clutched between his teeth.
8: Masked men walked into Joe and Mary's luncheonette in Brooklyn today and gunned down Carmine Galante, a man believed to be the most powerful mafia chieftain in the country.
7: The execution sent shockwaves through the criminal underworld and set the stage for one of the most pivotal criminal cases in New York City history. From the minds behind the acclaimed television series comes Law and Order: Criminal Justice System. 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
7: 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But the murder of Carmine Galante marked the beginning of the end. Discover how a group of young prosecutors took on the mafia, and with the help of law enforcement, brought down its most powerful figures. I'm Anasiga Nicolazzi, and from Wolf Entertainment and iHeart Podcasts, this is Law & Order Criminal Justice System.
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0: It is the Jesse Kelly Show on a fantastic Wednesday. It's the final hour on a fantastic Wednesday. So I told you a half hour from now we have Parker Thayer coming up. He has a story about fraud out. You're going to want to be here for that. It's going to make you bad, but you still want to be here anyway. We're going to get to some more fraud things in just a moment. I'll talk about eating gushers, emails, all kinds of things in the final hour. Now, I've mentioned over and over and over again, I love that the Trump administration is all over fraud. I love it. I love that he put J.D. Vance in charge of it. He's an excellent spokesman for it. I love it because the situation in America is this. The Democrat Party is sick and evil, and anywhere they control an area, they will collaborate with criminals and set up a system to steal from the American taxpayer. If you live in a small town run by Democrats, this is happening. If you live in a big state run by Democrats, this is happening. When Joe Biden won the election, it started happening at a federal level. A collaboration between elected Democrats and criminals to steal from you. How bad is the fraud? JD, take it away.
1: Every week, I get a report from the task force. You know, we have our weekly meeting, and I am shocked every single day by the things that we find. Just one of the all-stars on our fraud task force is our great Agriculture Secretary Brooke Robbins. And Brooke has found out that we've got 355,000 people on SNAP benefits receiving double benefits, that we've got 186,000 dead people getting SNAP benefits, 186,000 dead Americans getting food stamps right now. Now, I know the fake news media is going to say that the big headline from this speech is J.D. Vance proposes that we take away food stamps. That's what they're going to say. I actually think that we should take food stamps away from dead people. I'm guilty.
0: It's bad. Stephen Miller was talking about Somali fraud. Just listen to this.
2: Minnesotan who works as a lineman or works as a construction worker, works in any job that requires hard work, dedication, focus, who's worried about his ability to support for and provide his family. And then imagine that he has a neighbor who's a Somali refugee who arrived 2 years ago and has a Mercedes and no financial stress and no worries at all in the entire world and never seems to ever go to work at all because he just went to an office in the state, lied on a piece of paper, and got unlimited free money forever for life. That is the system that is being run, and that is the corruption that this task force under the leadership of the vice president is going to demolish.
0: Of course, Democrats know this is the system they've created because they created the system. California had a gubernatorial debate last night. Katie Porker was asked about it, gave this answer. It's such an amazing answer because you can't deny it's happening. You can't deny the fraud's happening. So it's just, well, I mean, it's complicated. Everyone's really doing it. It's no, but here's Katie Porker.
3: Fraud is real. It happens. Government waste, mismanagement, failure to have audits, failure to implement government recommendations. That's why I chose to serve on the Oversight Committee and hold Democratic leadership and Republican leadership, Trump and Biden, to account for those programs. But there's nothing special about Californians. That is political theater coming from J.D. Vance.
0: It's just political theater. Sure, I mean, everyone's got some problems. It's just political theater. No, this is the system Democrats have put into place. It's sick and it's evil and it's stealing from you. That actually brings me to this wonderful case out of Virginia today. This is Louise Lucas. She was excited to get into that Virginia state legislature.
4: The people in the 18th senatorial district, trust me, they saw my commercials. They believe what I was saying.
5: Your message to voters here right now.
4: My message to voters here is that they know me and they know when I make a promise that I deliver on my promises. I've been representing this community for 30 years. But I can tell you I'm going to be successful. And the reason is because the people trust me.
0: People trust me. Credit to Mays Moore for digging up that old one. They trust her. Anyway, let's get an update. What happened today?
6: The FBI here telling us today that these are court-authorized criminal search warrants that they are issuing, and they're going into the building behind me. This is the office here in Portsmouth of State Senator Louise Lucas. You can likely see some of the FBI agents behind me. All of the staffers inside this building were told to come outside. I could hear them saying that they were not allowed back in the building. Throughout the last hour, we've been seeing the FBI come and go carrying boxes out of the building.
0: Apparently, this lady's office, you can't make it up. This lady's office was right next door to a marijuana dispensary. They are saying that it wasn't just one marijuana dispensary, it was multiple. In case you're wondering, no, it wasn't just the marijuana dispensary that got raided. Her office got raided too. Okay, so let me explain. Marijuana dispensaries, they run on cash, from what I understand. They run on cash. It's a cash-heavy business, which I guess makes sense. Even if it's legal, people don't want, you know, marijuana shop showing up on their credit card bill. I understand that. You walk in with cash. Cash-heavy. Whenever and wherever you find a business that runs mostly on cash, certainly exclusively on cash, you are almost undoubtedly dealing with crime of some kind, because that's how you wash money. That's how you take dirty money and make it clean money. Whenever there's a ton of cash, that is how it is done. But again, this is how Democrats think about power. The whole point of it is get access to the Treasury. Once you get access to the Treasury, you work with criminal networks and you both loot the Treasury. You let them do most of the looting. They'll keep voting for you. They'll keep giving you kickbacks in some way. Maybe it's campaign contributions. You keep handing them the keys to the taxpayer bank vault and they will simply pillage it. This is another one of those reasons the communists love foreigners so much. When you go find foreign barbarian cultures for whom theft is just how you do things, that would be like Somalia. They just steal all the time. Those people are just thieves. That's their culture. When you want something, you take it. What do you mean don't take it? Of course I'm going to take it. I'm going to steal everything I can. It's crazy to people who've grown up in Christian-based Western society, but that's how a ton of cultures have always operated. If you can, grab it. Well, can you think of a better group of people to bring into the country than Somalis if you're a Democrat? You bring them in mass. They will vote in mass. They will vote to keep you in office as long as you promise to keep protecting their community. And you know they're primed for theft. This is what they do. It's how they grew up. We're going to keep running into this over and over and over again. My concern is that this goes beyond Democrats, and I think I'm right about that, because I told you Parker Thayer, he's going to join us 10, 15 minutes or now, whatever. He's going to join us. He has a story about fraud. It's going to make you mad. And it's not from California. It's not from Connecticut. It's not from New York, Minnesota, Illinois. He has a story about fraud that seems pretty rampant, pretty egregious, and it's from Ohio. And I'm going to ask him at some point in time, I don't know when it'll come up exactly, I'm going to ask him, Ohio, the state run by Republicans? I really hope we don't have a Republican problem here as well. But of course, you're not stupid and neither am I. There are corrupt Republicans too, and I hope they all burn. If they're helping loot the American taxpayer, burn them all. Arrest them, try them, and throw them all in cages for the rest of their life. Speaking of throwing people in cages, Barack Obama is just such a slick liar, man. He's pretty worried about this president and how he's using the attorney general.
7: The White House shouldn't be able to direct the attorney general to go around prosecuting whoever the president wants to prosecute. Right, because technically it's under the executive branch.
8: Technically, the norm is that it's independent.
7: The idea is that the attorney general is the people's lawyer. It's not the president's consigliere.
8: Right, even when it's Bobby Kennedy.
7: It's Bobby Kennedy. And so two of the core principles of a democracy, we can survive a lot. We can't overcome the politicization of the criminal justice system, the awesome power of the state. You can't have a situation.
0: Barack Obama got elected and ran every single Republican out of the DOJ and filled it up with committed communists, and they've been arresting Christians ever since. An evil, evil man. We'll do some emails next.
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16: When you work undercover, you really have to play the role because you stand to lose more than just an Oscar. 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
3: Iran says it is reviewing a U.S. plan to end the war. A reported one-page memorandum of understanding that would set the framework to end the war and start negotiations on Iran's nuclear program. A federal judge has ordered the purported suicide note left behind by the late sex trafficker Jeffrey Epstein to be released. It reads, among other things, "Time to say goodbye. It was found by Epstein's cellmate in his cell after Epstein's 2019 suicide." Handwritten, one page. An arrest has been made in connection with the deadly mass shooting incident at a campground in Edmond, Oklahoma last weekend. Edmond Police Chief J.D. Younger says 18-year-old Jalen Davis was arrested today. He is now facing first-degree murder charges. 23 people had some sort of gunshot-related injury in the shooting, and there was one fatality. Police in Edmond say the shooting happened during an unsanctioned party at Arcadia Lake. I'm Jim Roop.
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0: understanding that sets a framework to end the war and start negotiations on Iran's nuclear program. Five of seven GOP incumbents in the Indiana Senate have lost their respective primaries after President Trump campaigned against them. Yesterday's results follow endorsements by President Trump for all their challengers after the state legislature stood against his plan to redraw congressional maps to give Republicans more of an edge in upcoming federal elections. One Trump-backed candidate lost her race, while another race remains too close to call. FBI Director Kash Patel is criticizing the Arizona sheriff in charge of the Nancy Guthrie investigation, Patel telling Sean Hannity that the Bureau offered help immediately but was excluded from things for 4 days.
1: It's a state and local law enforcement matter. What we, the FBI, do is say, hey, we're here to help. What do you need? What can we do? And for 4 days, we were kept out of the investigation.
0: Pima County Sheriff Chris Nanos rejects Patel's criticism, saying an FBI task force member was notified the night Guthrie disappeared and worked alongside deputies. Guthrie, the mother of Today co-anchor Savannah Guthrie, was reported missing from her home in Tucson on February 1st, with investigators believing she was targeted, though no suspects have been identified. Over two dozen people are facing federal charges in connection with an insider trading scheme that netted millions in illicit profits. The U.S. Attorney's Office for the District of Massachusetts announcing the charges unsealed today against 30 defendants accused of stealing and using confidential information on nearly 30 merger and acquisition deals. I'm Jim Roop.
2: Costly new requirements that Texas summer camps have hardwired internet service are being rolled back. State Representative Wes Verdell, who represents the Hill Country, is outraged that this comes just weeks before camp will start.
3: Those in leadership in the government need to issue public apologies to every one of the camps that they've caused so much trouble for.
2: He says the law cannot be stopped with a simple treatment from the lieutenant governor and House Speaker. There needs to be a special session to make a change like this. Dell Technologies plans to move its incorporation from Delaware to Texas. The tech giant is based in Round Rock, but incorporated in Delaware because of the state's business-friendly legal system. The company's headquarters have been in Round Rock since 1994, 10 years after CEO and board chairman Michael Dell founded the firm. The board of directors unanimously approved the company's reincorporation to Texas. Shareholders will vote on the proposal next month at the company's annual meeting. I'm Joe Morano.
4: I'm Julian Edelman. That's Rob Gronkowski. And guess what, folks? We're teammates again. And we're going to welcome you guys all to Dudes on Dudes.
5: Dudes on Dudes.
4: That sounds a little weird, but that's what this is going to be. Roberto, what's Dudes on Dudes?
5: Well, I'm a dude, you're a dude, and Dudes on Dudes is our brand new show. And we're going to see who the ultimate dude really is.
4: 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We'll get into the types of dudes. What kind of types of dudes are there, Gronk?
5: A lot of different types of dudes. We got studs, wizards. We got freaks.
4: Or dudes, dude.
5: We got dogs.
4: Dog. We'll break down their games. 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Is Randy Moss a stud or a freak? Is Tom Brady a dog or a dudes, dude?
5: 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New episodes drop every Thursday during the NFL season.
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1: Karma. That's what we're talking with Jeffrey Jowett about, and we'll take your calls with him when we come back on Coast to Coast AM. 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
1: And welcome back to Coast, George Norrie with you, Jeffrey Jowett with us as we talk about karma. Lasting Impressions, that's your last book, was it not, Jeff?
4: Yeah, correct. That's the last.
1: Any more coming?
4: Yeah, I'm working on a couple. One is on living a life of service, and another one is on manifestation.
1: Excellent. Well, we love having you back, so make sure you let us know when you're ready, okay?
4: Thank you.
1: Karma. What about things when you're sick and you're ill? Does it affect that?
4: Yeah, absolutely. And in fact, our immune system is so amazing. And this is what I was just teaching in anatomy class. It's really tough to get sick, and you have to really think yourself sick on lots of levels. So you make yourself more susceptible, and anxiety, worry, stress enhance your ability to accept that. And that gets back to your attitude and your beliefs and so forth. So your well-being is really important. You know, a really hot topic now is brain wellness. We talk a lot about physical fitness and our physical health, but brain wellness is really important. Your cognitive ability, you know, and they say like connecting with friends, eating properly, exercising, sleeping, meditating, because your brain is the supercomputer that guides the physical body. And that's how we interact with all the energies that we encounter. So it does have a really big impact on your perception and how you navigate through life. And that's going to relate to the karma you're creating in this life.
1: What has been one of the most incredible karmic stories you've ever heard?
4: Well, There are several. And one of my favorite is there's a little boy in England who kept playing with airplanes, and he was naming pilots in the planes, and he had the name of a ship. And his parents were just fascinated with how he was just so focused on it. And they did some research and found out that in World War II, this ship existed and these pilots existed. And he actually knew his name in that lifetime. And there was a pilot still alive. So this boy was six. The man was in his 90s. And he
1: was this James Leininger?
4: Yes, yes. And he got to meet him from the past life. But Ian Stevenson, if you want to really explore reincarnation, he studied over 22,000 children. He was at the University of Virginia. And it is fascinating. The age like 2, 3, and 4 is when they had the greatest memory because they were more open to understand and receive. But just story after story is just fascinating, the memory that we had because we're so close to the veil of coming in to this lifetime.
1: What entity is out there, Jeffrey, that determines our karmic reaction? You said earlier you talked about God. Is it a God thing?
4: No, we actually are gifted the free will to how we react and respond to things. But there are consequences, and that's really what karma is. There's consequences to how you respond. And so the lesson comes back to you so you can reevaluate. You're always fine-tuning that. But because we're part of the whole, the source, the creator, as we evolve, the whole starts to evolve. And so there's an upward spiral of evolution that's happening karmically. You know, karma happens within a family. It happens within a community, within a country, and with the planet. And the more we can contribute to the growth and healing of our own karma, we contribute to the whole.
1: Let's take some calls. Let's start with John in Portland, Oregon, west of the Rockies. Hey, John, go ahead.
5: Hi, George. Hi, Jeff. Hey, Jeff, you had mentioned earlier karma sort of creeping up in physical manifestations on the body, like a scar or a birthmark. My father and I are not karmically, I don't really talk to him anymore. We're sort of estranged. I have a scar on my lower lip that is the exact same scar that my father has. I also look very similar to him. His first name is also my middle name. He struggles with a lot of things like addiction, as do I. My question is, what's a good exit strategy for this sort of karmic cycle? It seems like I'm sort of in the deep family juju with this.
4: No, John, excellent questions. And here's a great example of the karma that exists within the family. And so I studied molecular biology. I love genetics and so forth, but we all have genes within us that make us certain ways. But what's more important is our beliefs, our thoughts, the ideas about ourselves, how those influence, I believe, whether genes are turned on and turned off and so forth. You and your father would be one of your greatest teachers in this lifetime. He's teaching you, and again, the scar on the mouth, what I'm feeling is about feeling safe to express yourself, to be yourself, to do what you want to do. And the addictive part is often related to either the solar plexus or the sacral chakra. I feel strongly it's your solar plexus, and it's your sense of power. And your father has shown you the way that he's used your power. And as a child, you're mirroring it. And that's why our parents are so influential in our upbringing. But then we have to navigate through our relationships. And a lot of the experts from way back, Carl Jung and so forth, said that our true family comes to us when we're like 30 or 40 years old, because we navigate through what we were born into. And that's the opportunity we can bring our family along with us. And we can evolve together, or we can break apart and do it independently. So the addictive part you and your father have in common is that sense of solar plexus, but I also feel like it's that sense of self-expression. And is it a gene or is it actually a thought form? And thought forms manifest, they affect your physical body.
1: John, how long have you and your father been at odds?
5: Thanksgiving 2017.
1: Something happened there?
5: It was sort of a culmination of a lot. Ultimately, I actually moved to Portland across the country from the Midwest where I was. And I think I didn't really realize why I did that until he came to visit. And I sort of realized why I moved several time zones away.
1: But can you break bread with him before it's too late?
5: No, I think it's already too late. He's still alive. But I will say this, that the people who raised me, my mother's parents, my grandma and grandpa, my grandma's death anniversary, rest in peace, is coming up here in May. I was with her though when she passed away, and I held her hand on her deathbed, and that was an incredibly spiritual, intuitive,
1: I bet,
5: experience.
1: Yeah. So, Jeff, yeah, go ahead,
4: it's beautiful,
1: Jeff,
4: to be when someone's born into this life, but also when they're born back into spirit. In your true, your biological parent doesn't necessarily have to be your karmic parent, but your dad definitely sounds like he is. And anything you can do, just make sure you honor and love yourself and respect yourself, and break that karmic cycle in the family.
1: Let's go to Ruth in Maryland. Welcome to the show. Hello, Ruthie.
6: Hi, George and Jeffrey. Thank you for taking my call. And Jeffrey, before my question, I just wanted to tell George and everybody that my aunt is still in the hospital and she really needs prayers from everyone.
1: What is wrong with her?
6: Nothing's wrong with her, George. Nothing. It's kind of the same situation as my neighbor, but hopefully she'll call in tonight. She's listening. But Jeffrey, my question for you is that if you believe that we choose our life and our parents, okay, why would anyone choose to come into this world blind? I have a friend who has been blind since birth, and she said that she would have never chosen to come into this world blind. Thank you, Jeffrey.
4: Yeah, sure. Thanks for the question. So karmically, she maybe chose that because she wanted to see with her heart, or she wanted to, you know, see with her feelings more. Their disabilities are tremendous in evolutionary processes for some individuals, and the choices she made to come into this life that way, see, in the her spirit wouldn't see it as a disadvantage. It's actually her ability to sense in other ways is probably greater, but it's also maybe it had to do with her having great judgment on or vanity in a past life. So in this lifetime she's working through that, but it's an opportunity for growth and advancement. And I don't know. I find that souls that tend to be further along in evolution and that evolution process tend to pick more challenging circumstances because they're getting the harder lessons.
1: Jeffrey, the person that Ruth just mentioned, my aunt, is on the line right now. So let's go to her and find out what the heck's going on here. Hello, my aunt.
7: Yeah, you guys are wonderful. And I tell you, you guys are a true family. It's sort of difficult to describe, but sometimes 20 years ago, I had PTSD coming from Canada after a couple years. Wonderful Humane Society in upstate. I wound up getting an apartment in New York City through supportive housing, through independent living, through having PTSD that was documented, although that has become somewhat different. So on Wednesday, I was dealing with, all of a sudden, the sheriffs, five or six sheriff's people, saying that I needed to go to a court and have a psych evaluation as if I was suicidal. has more to do with a couple women who were more, Ruth says, jealous and resentful when you're creative and a person of service to your different communities or to the community. And so I had, just before March 19th, I had gotten through a fire department petition, the EMT, so I was just fine and didn't want to be woke up, you know, and startled away. But then on Wednesday, I was literally taken to a court in handcuffs as if I were a criminal. Whoa. Yeah, that's right. It was just unbelievable. Into a sheriff's car. I got to a court. There's like older judges that they bring on. She was so naive and gullible, lie after lie after lie. And so I had to have a court psych evaluation, which I passed with flying colors, but they reversed it because these two social workers are just... So my question to Jeffrey is, how can... Because I believe you attract what you radiate, you attract what you mentally choose and accept, and it's all energy. So, Jeffrey, how do I get through this? George had the armor of God, author, the way through the woods, Anna Maria Manalo. I was able to grab the book. But now they have 24/7 surveillance on me in front of my door, fire. As in a private room, I'm having to deal with a roommate who is dying or all kinds of crazy situations.
1: Are you still in the hospital, Mayette?
7: Yes, and they're so afraid that I'll get away that they have three or four people in front of my door 24/7. So I need an attorney in the area, because if I had been in the psych ward, they give you that you can get an attorney, a pro bono attorney free through the writ of habeas corpus. But that's not how the structure is when they put you in the general medicine, although it's infectious in these hospitals. I don't even have access to hot water. South Brooklyn Hospital. And I'm learning.
1: Where are you calling from right now? Are you like hiding in the bathroom or something?
7: No. I'm in a room with another person, and the last person that I was with since Wednesday, she was incontinent. So, you know, you have to try to get the nurses alert. This is a nightmare. Okay, and it's led up to nightmares because they kept coming in on me with a set of keys that's supposed to be used in emergency. So here, two women and her cohorts enjoying startling me awake, which gave me nightmares, caused me to lose weight. So yes, I need some help. And George and Tommy and everybody at Coast and my beloved Coasties, yes, I need some help and some strategy. And an attorney would be ideal because they can, you can't even say that you disagree with the medical advice where they want, you're supposed to be able to say, well, I'm leaving anyway, because they want me to take medicines that are inappropriate for me and didn't even tell me. And so last night I was supposed to leave, Wednesday night I was supposed to leave, and they keep changing. You know, and they're telling me to take medicines that they haven't even discussed with me. And I have a primary care physician, a woman, that they seem to be dismissing and ignoring. She's not a part of the team.
1: Well, let me ask you this, and you be very direct and honest with me. Are you suicidal at all?
7: Absolutely not. That's why the psychiatrist gave me what he said was psych clear. But you can't get any help. When you call the mental hygiene legal services, they usually will give you a free attorney, a pro bono attorney, but I don't qualify, it seems, even though a nurse told me that when you disagree with medical advice where they want you to stay in the hospital, you're supposed to be able to leave. And they're so afraid that I'm going to leave that they have three or four women who are fighting a fire hazard at my door. because you know the wind has caused a number of fires in this city. This is just beyond the pale.
1: Jeffrey, what do you think of all of this?
4: Well, sometimes the karma we're experiencing isn't just our karma, it's the karma that's around us. You know, just at for a personal perspective, I my first thing was going to ask you if you're in touch with your primary care person and if they could be an advocate for you. That's what I would hope for you. I'm sorry you're going through this, but karmically, it sounds like you're in a web of fear. And what's important is for you to get professional help to get you navigate through it.
1: Yeah, something's obviously wrong here, Jeff. It doesn't add up, does it?
4: No, that's horrible experience.
1: All right, Mayad, keep in touch with us. You've got your phone, at least, and you can pop in once in a while and give us updates on your situation, and Tom's always willing to take your phone call as well. Jeff, we're going to take a short break in just a moment and come back with more for you, but karma is something else, isn't it?
4: It really is. It's but it's such a great teacher on the soul level, for sure.
1: It sure is. We'll be back in a moment with Final Calls with Jeffrey Jott in just a moment on Coast to Coast AM.
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1: President Trump is showing some optimism over ending the war in Iran after reports of a possible deal on the table. Trump said there have been very good talks in the past 24 hours.
2: And we'll see if we get there.
1: The one-page memorandum of understanding sets a framework to end the war and start negotiations on Iran's nuclear program. Five of the seven GOP incumbents in the Indiana Senate have lost their respective primaries after President Trump campaigned against them. Yesterday's results follow endorsements by President Trump for their challengers after the state legislature stood against his plan to redraw congressional maps to give Republicans an edge in the upcoming federal elections. FBI Director Kash Patel is criticizing Arizona authorities for keeping the FBI out of the early stages of the Nancy Guthrie investigation. Patel telling Sean Hannity the Bureau offered to help immediately but was kept from things for 4 days. Pima County Sheriff Chris Nanos rejects that claim. I'm Jim Roop.
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1: We'll be back with Final Calls with Jeffrey Jarrett as we talk about karma, so just get ready for that. And next hour, Joanne DiMaggio joins us to talk about soul writing, and she'll explain what that's all about on Coast to Coast. Have you signed up yet to become a Coast Insider? 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
2: I love being a Coast Insider. 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And every show, I learn at least one thing.
3: Hey, this is Buck. I'm a Coast to Coast Insider, and I'll tell you what. It's a great thing for me. Here in West Virginia, we get inundated with snow. But it doesn't matter as long as we have our provisions. 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
1: Well, there's a couple ways to sign up to become an insider. 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Everybody should do that anyway. But through the app, you can sign up to be a member as well. And if you're in Canada, take advantage of it, because the door's now open for you to be an insider, too. All you Canadians, come aboard. And here's something for you to build up that super testosterone for yourself.
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1: And welcome back, George Norrie, along with Jeffrey Jodd. Our final segment as we talk about karma. Let's go to first-time caller Christy in San Diego, California. Hi, Christy.
9: Hi, George. How are you?
1: I'm great. Good to have you with us.
9: Thank you. Thanks for taking my call. Hi, Jeffrey. My question is on, I'm loving the conversation tonight, by the way, on regarding karma and time, this concept of time, and in some courses I've taken in this area, they say there is no time, like this matrix thing. There is no time. Everything's happening simultaneously. You know, it's a construct or a concept. And that doesn't jive with karma for me, that we're evolving and we're always improving, hoping to improve ourselves through lessons we're learning, and we come back and do better the next time, right?
10: That's a great question. So time and space only exist in the physical plane, but in order for us to understand and process it in the way that we're wired, we see things in a relative, like Einstein taught us, light and the physics of things in the physical plane is relativity. Everything's relative to each other. That's how we process it here. If from the spiritual realm, time and space does not exist. It only, again, is here. So things can happen simultaneously, and you can be experiencing multiple lives, you know, at the same time. But when you're in this mode, the way that for us to understand as we process with our physical brain and our nervous system and endocrine system and so forth, we experience things linearly because it helps us understand.
1: And Jeffrey, sometimes when you meet people, they kind of rub you the wrong way. Is that karma?
10: Well, that can be a reminder of someone who is just, that has been like that, that has affected you, or it could be that person reincarnated in that way. But usually when someone agitates us or causes anxiety or stress, it's a calling for us. That's our next lesson. Like, how can I be compassionate? How can I be kind? Because that person, I've invited them in and on some level. And so it's my responsibility to how I respond to someone. And that's the most important thing. But Christy, does that make sense to you? Like when you're in the physical, the way that we understand things, we have a more limited view than we do when we're outside of our consciousness.
9: It does make sense. It's too separate. It's too big for us to grasp almost. So we have to simplify it to have past, present, future here.
10: And that's why when you meditate and when you dream, when you get into those higher states of consciousness, you can experience things. Like when you dream, you can have a friend from kindergarten with a friend that's here with you now and be in Alaska. Like you're not limited in time and space. So we get a taste of that. But relativity is important for even how your brain works, because your brain is wired. It's a cumulative collaborative process of how you learn. And I think we're just wired that way. It's our limitations with our machinery, the equipment our spirit is using in this life. But that's a very good question, because truly everything is existing at once. And what's fascinating is now with astronomy, you can travel out to 30 light years and you can look back to see what you were doing 30 years ago. So it's, see, we're basing things on what we're experiencing with our physical senses. And when we do soul progressions, Edgar Cayce teaches you, you go to your super consciousness. That's beyond even your subconscious. It's the connection to source. And in that consciousness, there is not a limitation in time and space as there is here.
1: Let's go to Mark in Ohio, wild card line. Mark, go for it.
11: Hey, George, your old Navy colleague back at you.
1: Yes, sir. How are you?
11: Yeah, oh, not too bad for an old guy. And also the BA and a half in biology. Jeffrey will like that one.
10: Yes, absolutely.
11: The number I wanted to have, but they wanted me to give half of it back. Anyway, George, I wondered if Jeffrey is aware of Glennis, the numerologist Glennis McCann's work, you know, the numerologist Glennis McCann.
1: Mm-hmm.
11: You remember she gave you, or she said you were a life path 7.
1: Right.
11: And that made you highly intuitive. Anyway, the question is, George, you know, we know that a cat has 9 lives. And it only, you know, she said that you only have, there's only 9 life path numbers. Pardon me, George. And you have to ask yourself, if we determine ourselves, or if it's predetermined to run through 9 lives, and you're done, and that does the whole thing run over again? And maybe you know, because you didn't experience something in a previous life, like Jeffrey said, you have to go through that experience in the next one. And so it's all fascinating to wonder, you know, if you need to go through 9 of them, then you're done.
1: Do we get those 9 lives, Jeffrey?
10: Well, the experts, a lot of the gurus say there's more like 800 lives in this physical plane. The first 200 lives, we were just navigating how to experience the earth. You know, that's when we probably lived in caves and hunted and gathered and so forth. The next 400 lifetimes were about mastering technology, manufacturing. Now we're heading into, there's an awakening on the planet. It's been happening for several decades. Now we're going into our last couple hundred lives. And this is about exploring our spiritual self, our intuition, our psychic nature. And this is going to be the key to evolve us to another plane of existence. And some people are going to go, you know, from kindergarten to first grade to second grade. Some might have to go back to first grade. It's when it comes to learning with karma, it's not always a linear process from lifetime to lifetime. Like you might have a lifetime where you're learning about self-esteem, and then you're going to go to the next life, you're learning about self-expression. And then once you get that self-expression list, you might want to go back and revisit self-esteem, because that's going to help you even express more. So it's not very linear, but there are multiple lives. And think of it this way. It's really brave of your soul to come here and visit. And it does so because you get to play a whole variety of cast of characters, rich, poor, male, female, powerful, weak. We have all these different perspectives, because then we can truly know ourselves. And that's the purpose of having those experiences. But as we're having them, we are working through the karmic aspect of it, so that we remove ourselves from being feeling powerless and feeling poor and feeling sick and feeling cheated and feeling guilty and feeling shame. Those are things we want to erase. And that's what I meant about the evolution of the soul.
1: East of the Rockies, Wendy's with us in Indianapolis, Indiana. Hello, Wendy.
12: Hi, George. And hello, Jeffrey. I wanted to let you know I enjoyed reading your book, and to thank you for a wonderful phone session I had with you a couple years ago after the loss of my mother. My question for you is, if I booked a phone session with you on karma, what sort of things do you focus on? Something like past lives?
9: or reading chakras?
10: Yeah, so that great question. There's a couple different readings, but one is a soul progression, and that one's an understanding of why am I here? What am I working through? And what were a couple past significant lives that I created that ripe seed karma that I'm working through in this lifetime? Another one is you could use a psychic ribbon reading or a chakra reading that I have that we can navigate really where are your main lessons. That focuses more on the lessons. The soul progression is the lesson, but it will show you a couple significant past lives that created the karma for this experience here.
1: How many past lives do you think we generally have? You said something about 800, but it doesn't add up. That's way too much.
10: Yeah, no, that's the gurus say that, and there's the question of how frequently do you come back, and what Edgar Cayce's work showed, and gosh, there's a lot of really great past life experts, but what they find is that we tend to come back quicker as we evolve. So, you know, if you go back to whatever BC, you know, 4,000, 5,000, 6,000 BC, you know, there's been quite a bit of time for us to come back and experience. And imagine some lives you might just come back as, you know, a week old or 3 years old or 4 years old. So there's lots of opportunities. And when we come, even for a short life, we might just have to come and feel it and have a quick experience, but we might also be teaching our parents about that karma in that lifetime too. So it's not just our karma. Our actions belong to us, but what we do and how we experience it, we might be helping our soul family members progress with us.
1: Let's go to Cornelius in Louisiana. He got through. Go ahead, Corny.
13: Hey there, George and Jeff, and I'm glad we heard from her. Jeff, we have a lady called Lovely Louise from Louisville. She's a reincarnated Cleopatra. Now, I'll be honest with you, Jeff, I don't believe in this, and my parents beat the Bible in me. Basic instructions before leaving Earth. And it says, once to die, then the judgment. And I just want to know, and George knows, is I've had bad things and poor Mayette, all the stuff that's happening to her, and racism that I faced, and different things, like they put a piece of rope in my food to get me to plead guilty. And I think that's what they're trying to do with Mayette up in New York, to try to drive her crazy or suicidal or something. So you're saying that Hitler's coming back so many times, and a person that may have abused children coming back so many times and stuff. I just don't believe it, because like I said, there's the devil behind a whole lot of this stuff, Jeff. And if you don't believe in the devil, he's quite real. So I just believe that evil, just like that AI, I think AI is evil and stuff like that. And it may be picking on Mayette. It must know something that Mayette's going to do or something. So do you think AI is evil or anything?
10: Well, one thing that might help you understand karma really is to study Edgar Cayce's work. And he has a very interesting interpretation of the Bible. He says the Bible is a story of the evolution of a man. The Old Testament would be before the Enlightenment, and then the New Testament would be the Enlightenment. So that might help you understand the perspective. But when someone comes and does an action that is perceived as being horrific, there's karma for that soul, but there's karma for all the souls that experience that too. And because the soul is untarnished, no matter what happens to the physical body, it when you look at it from that higher perspective, it's just a great opportunity of evolution of the soul. And as far as AI goes, AI has some really nice advantages, but as with anything overused or overemphasized is not good for us. You know, we're all about balance. Our physical body, our soul, and our spirit are all about harmony, balance. And anything that will throw us out of that, that's what we have to struggle with, is to get back to balance.
1: Next up, let's go west of the Rockies, Lynn in Oregon. Oh, go ahead, Lynn.
14: Yes, hello. Thank you for taking my call. Yes, I was wondering if you're aware of the plethora of different soul therapies out there and alternative healers. There was almost 4,000 on LinkedIn. 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You know, there's all these therapies. 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I mean, all addictions. I mean, everything they give drugs for. And then also, too, there's the doctor's book of food remedies, doctor's book of home remedies. I mean, I'm just wondering, are you working with anyone? I've been trying to find people to set up these alternative body, mind, spirit, alternative healing centers in every community, open 24/7 in every country, because the answers are within. Behavioral science has proof. Any human, red, yellow, black, and white, anywhere, if you're angry, upset, the answers are inside your soul grid. We're cut off from. So with all that we have available now, to use the internet for good, to set up these centers where we can work on healing humans, not robots.
1: That's it. We're out of time, Jeffrey. 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Jeffrey Jawett, his website is linked up at coasttocoastam.com. You can get a hold of him that way. Up next, soul writing on Coast to Coast AM.
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5: In 1995, a college student disappeared on a trip across the USA.
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9: President Trump believes the war with Iran is coming to an end. In his latest comments, following reports of a deal on the table, Trump told reporters at the White House that there have been very good talks over the past 24 hours.
10: They want to make a deal badly, and we'll see if we get there. If we get there, they can't have nuclear weapons. You know, it's very simple.
9: Iran's foreign ministry spokesman confirmed his government was reviewing the U.S. plan that sets a framework to end the war and start negotiations on Iran's nuclear program. The news sent stocks surging and the price of oil plunging, but it didn't stop the price of gas from increasing in the U.S. It's now jumped past $4.50 a gallon on average. Five of seven GOP incumbents in the Indiana Senate have lost in their respective primaries. Tuesday's results follow endorsements by the president for all their challengers after the state

0: Triple Crown bid this year. Sheree DeVoe Racing says the decision was made to give the horse more recovery time following the Derby. The team says Golden Tempo's health and long-term future remain the top priorities, with plans to target the Belmont Stakes as the horse's next race. Golden Tempo made history at Churchill Downs as trainer Sheree DeVoe became the first woman to win the Kentucky Derby. Mortal Kombat 2 is looking for a fight at the box office. The sequel, based on the popular video game series, is projected to make as much as $45 million in its first weekend in theaters. It will go up against The Devil Wears Prada in its second weekend, as it looks to make between $38 and $42 million. Elsewhere, Michael could make as much as $40 million in its third outing. I'm Tammy Trujillo.
1: Costly new requirements that Texas summer camps have hardwired internet service are being rolled back. State Representative Wes Verdell, who represents the Hill Country, is outraged that this comes just weeks before camp will start.
2: Those in leadership in the government need to issue public apologies to every one of the camps that they've caused so much trouble for.
1: He says the law cannot be stopped with a simple treatment from the Lieutenant Governor and House Speaker. There needs to be a special session to make a change like this. Dell Technologies plans to move its incorporation from Delaware to Texas. The tech giant is based in Round Rock, but incorporated in Delaware because of the state's business-friendly legal system. The company's headquarters have been in Round Rock since 1994, 10 years after CEO and board chairman Michael Dell founded the firm. The board of directors unanimously approved the company's reincorporation to Texas. Shareholders will vote on the proposal next month at the company's annual meeting. I'm Joe Morano.
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2: President Trump is showing some optimism over ending the war in Iran after reports of a possible deal on the table. Trump said there have been very good talks in the past 24 hours.
3: And we'll see if we get there.
2: The one-page memorandum of understanding sets a framework to end the war and start negotiations on Iran's nuclear program. Five of the seven GOP incumbents in the Indiana Senate have lost their respective primaries after President Trump campaigned against them. Yesterday's results follow endorsements by President Trump for their challengers after the state legislature stood against his plan to redraw congressional maps to give Republicans an edge in the upcoming federal elections. FBI Director Kash Patel is criticizing Arizona authorities for keeping the FBI out of the early stages of the Nancy Guthrie investigation. Patel telling Sean Hannity the Bureau offered to help immediately but was kept from things for 4 days. Pima County Sheriff Chris Nanos rejects that claim. I'm Jim Roop.
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3: American entrepreneur and media mogul Ted Turner dead at the age of 87. Turner, the founder of CNN and TBS. In the world of sports and entertainment, Turner owned the Atlanta Braves, Atlanta Hawks, and pro wrestling company WCW. He dealt with health issues in recent years, including a progressive brain disorder and pneumonia. In his personal life, Turner had five children and was married to Jane Fonda at one point. The series finale of The Boys is going to the movies. The episode will be available to watch in theaters using 4DX technology across the U.S. and Canada. The format utilizes motion-enabled chairs that create vibrations during screenings, as well as tech that simulates weather conditions. The screening takes place May 19th at 9:30 p.m. Eastern. The lineup for this year's Austin City Limits Music Festival out. Charlie XCX, 21 Pilots, among the headliners both weekends at the Texas Festival. They'll be joined by other big names like Lord, Kings of Leon, and Turnstile. Austin City Limits will take place October 2nd through the 4th and October 9th through the 11th. Passes on sale today.
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3: 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The film is set to hit theaters July 17th. It's Nolan's first film since 2023's Oppenheimer, which drew 13 Academy Award nominations. That's entertainment. I'm Jennifer Polsoni.
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6: President Trump is optimistic on things ending in Iran. In his latest comments following reports of a deal on the table, Trump told reporters at the White House that there have been very good talks over the past 24 hours.
7: Now it's only a question of, look, if we left right now Iran, it would take them 20 years to rebuild. You would call that, we're in good shape, right?
8: Fantastic shape.
7: We're in good shape.
6: Iran's foreign ministry spokesman confirms his government was reviewing the U.S. plan. It sets a framework to end the war and starts negotiations on Iran's nuclear program. Severe weather's on tap for millions in parts of the country tonight. Parts of Mississippi and Alabama could be slammed by storms that bring large hail and tornadoes. Boston, New York City, Philadelphia, and Washington, D.C. are all expected to see rain. Meanwhile, winter storm watches and warnings are in effect for a corridor spanning from parts of Wyoming to Denver. American entrepreneur and media mogul Ted Turner has passed away, Monica Nelson reports.
9: A news release from Turner Enterprises said the founder of CNN and TBS died at the age of 87 today. In the world of sports and entertainment, Turner owned the Atlanta Braves, Atlanta Hawks, and pro wrestling company WCW. He also gave $1 billion to create the United Nations Foundation. He dealt with health issues in recent years, including a

0: pineapple, and blackberry passion fruit. The other beverages are Sprite Berry Blast, Orange Dream, and Dirty Dr. Pepper. McDonald's also plans to phase out self-service soda machines in all of its U.S. restaurants. I'm Tammy Trujillo.
1: Costly new requirements that Texas summer camps have hardwired internet service are being rolled back. State Representative Wes Verdell, who represents the Hill Country, is outraged that this comes just weeks before camp will start.
2: Those in leadership in the government need to issue public apologies to every one of the camps that they've caused so much trouble for.
1: He says the law cannot be stopped with a simple treatment from the lieutenant governor and House Speaker. There needs to be a special session to make a change like this. Dell Technologies plans to move its incorporation from Delaware to Texas. The tech giant is based in Round Rock, but incorporated in Delaware because of the state's business-friendly legal system. The company's headquarters have been in Round Rock since 1994, 10 years after CEO and board chairman Michael Dell founded the firm. The board of directors unanimously approved the company's reincorporation to Texas. Shareholders will vote on the proposal next month at the company's annual meeting. I'm Joe Moreno.
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4: Imagine you're struggling with back pain for months. 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
5: And the words that he said that I wanted to hear was, "I can fix you." 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
4: You trust he'll take care of your problem.
6: Nothing but good reports and a list of accolades that were two pages long.
7: When you talk to him, he's engaging. He seems very intelligent. He's witty. He's charming.
8: He'd always talk about, "I'm going to be a doctor."
7: But he has this dark side that he likes to keep separate and hidden from everybody else.
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2: President Trump is striking an optimistic tone over ending the war in Iran. He told reporters at the White House on Wednesday that there have been very good talks in the past 24 hours. Iran's foreign ministry spokesman confirmed his government is reviewing a U.S. plan that sets a framework to end the war and starts negotiations on Iran's nuclear program. The congressional map battle is going into overdrive following the Supreme Court's ruling striking down Louisiana's map. The high court called it unconstitutional gerrymandering that relied too much on race, and that's opened the door to Republican-led states to redraw their maps to favor the GOP. Republicans in Louisiana, Alabama, Tennessee, and Mississippi have all started the process. Sony's agreeing to pay nearly $8 million to users as part of a settlement for a class action lawsuit involving purchases of digital games. Eligible games include The Last of Us, Call of Duty Classic, and Assassin's Creed Chronicles China. I'm Tammy Trujillo.
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6: Flight attendants who worked for Spirit Airlines before the carrier suddenly closed over the weekend are still reeling from the shutdown. One now former employee, Mariana Kasser, has launched a GoFundMe to collect donations for her and her colleagues to help with expenses until they land new jobs.
7: It will go for everyone. It'll be split evenly, even if it's pennies or cents.
6: Spirit Airlines has officially started its bankruptcy process after attending court in White Plains, New York, Tuesday. It could take months to dismantle the airline, despite it already having ceased operations after more than three decades in business. Although you've noticed gas prices are up, Secretary of State Marco Rubio says other parts of the world are suffering more than any of us in the U.S. Mark Mayfield with more.
8: Rubio said while the U.S. doesn't rely on foreign imports for gas, we are vulnerable to global prices.
9: I mean, look, it's obviously being driven by global events. That was true during the Russia-Ukraine war as well, where you saw that come up. Look, we don't benefit from the Straits as much as other countries. I don't know if you've seen what the gas prices are like in other parts of the world that are really suffering big time.
8: Rubio warned if Iran had a nuclear weapon, they could force gas prices to spike as high as $9 a gallon if they wanted.
6: And opponents of California's proposed billionaire tax say they've collected enough signatures to qualify two countermeasures for the November ballot. The initiative would impose a one-time 5% tax on the assets of California residents with more than $1 billion. And if you got money back this year on your taxes, tax day was, 3 weeks ago? But statistically, you've already spent it. Bree Tennis explains.
10: According to the IRS filing season statistics, the average IRS tax return this year was about $3,400. Experian says 37% of us used that refund for debt reduction. 22% put it in savings. And a surprising twist, only 8% used that money for fun stuff, like vacations and dinners out. But that money didn't sit long. More than half of us spent it within 2 weeks.
6: I'm Monica Nelson with your consumer and business news.
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3: Jordan hits the shot with no time left on the clock against the Cleveland Cavaliers, sending them packing and the Bulls on to the next round. It would be Jordan's first trip to the Eastern Conference Finals. They would lose to Detroit, who would win the NBA championship. We'll stay with basketball, and today in 1995, Reggie Miller scores 8 points in 8.9 seconds to help the Indiana Pacers come back from what looked like an insurmountable lead of 105-99 with just over 18 seconds to play. His final 2 points were foul shots and gave the Pacers a 107-105 lead with 7.5 to go. The Knicks missed their last shot, and Indiana won almost single-handedly by Reggie Miller. And today in 2002, Allen Iverson of the Philadelphia 76ers gave us some sound bites that will live forever as he talked to reporters about practice.
4: Not a game. We're talking about practice. We're talking about practice, man.
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7: President Trump is striking an optimistic tone over ending the war in Iran. Mark Mayfield has details.
8: In his latest comments following reports of a deal on the table, Trump told reporters from the White House on Wednesday that there have been very good talks.
9: They want to make a deal badly, and we'll see if we get there. If we get there, they can't have nuclear weapons. You know, it's very simple.
8: Iran's foreign ministry spokesman confirmed his government was reviewing the U.S. plan, a reported one-page memorandum of understanding that sets a framework to end the war and start negotiations on Iran's nuclear program. I'm Mark Mayfield.
7: The congressional map battle is going into overdrive following the Supreme Court's ruling striking down Louisiana's map. The high court called it an unconstitutional gerrymander that relied too much on race, and that's opened the door for Republican-led states to redraw their maps to favor the GOP. Republicans in Louisiana, Alabama, Tennessee, and Mississippi have all started the process. Republican-controlled Florida and Democratic-controlled Virginia already have new maps. Both of those, though, are being challenged in court. This battle started after California and Texas first redrew their maps. A federal judge has ordered the purported suicide note left behind by the late sex trafficker Jeffrey Epstein released. Jim Rubin.

0: to every one of the camps that they've caused so much trouble for.
1: He says the law cannot be stopped with a simple treatment from the lieutenant governor and House Speaker. There needs to be a special session to make a change like this. Dell Technologies plans to move its incorporation from Delaware to Texas. The tech giant is based in Round Rock, but incorporated in Delaware because of the state's business-friendly legal system. The company's headquarters have been in Round Rock since 1994, 10 years after CEO and board chairman Michael Dell founded the firm. The board of directors unanimously approved the company's reincorporation to Texas. Shareholders will vote on the proposal next month at the company's annual meeting. I'm Joe Moreno.
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2: 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Coldness and heartlessness are undermining today's suspense movies. The end. 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
0: As well as from all the citizen critics out there.
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0: We'll find some useful tips.
3: This is in German. Do not buy unless you speak German. As you can tell from this review, I speak English and not German.
2: Because we won the war.
3: Well,
1: and some pretty useless tips.
0: Oh, it has wall-to-wall profanity and vulgar language.
4: Can't you just make a movie about mobsters where they don't swear?
0: We'll uncover some startling truths. September 11th was still more than a week away.
4: He claiming Mr. Rogers had something to do with 9/11?
3: I think he's not claiming it. I think he's about to prove it, Greg.
0: We'll go on a journey of self-discovery.
4: Night of the Comet is one of the greatest movies. Yeah. Well,
3: no, it's not, but
4: I immediately back off this.
0: And confront our own shameful opinions.
4: Why should the pros who get, at least they get paid for it? Why do I want to do this for free? Like, my opinion on, what was that band that I really got out in front of?
3: The New Radicals.
4: The New Radicals. 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
1: But mostly, it'll be a bunch of nonsense like this.
4: Yeah, use Bing.
3: Bing.
4: Let me Bing it.
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1: President Trump says the U.S. has had very good talks with Iran over the past day amid his threats to resume bombing if a deal isn't agreed to. Iran's foreign ministry spokesman confirmed his government was reviewing a U.S. plan to end the war and start negotiations on Iran's nuclear program. Trump told reporters at the White House Wednesday it's very possible we'll make a deal. Secretary of State Marco Rubio is set to meet with Pope Leo at the Vatican today. Rubio says the trip was planned before the recent back and forth between the pontiff and President Trump. He said he plans to talk to the Pope about getting humanitarian aid to Cuba through the church, along with other topics. Mortal Kombat 2 is looking for a fight at the box office. The sequel, based on the popular video game series, is projected to make as much as $45 million in its first weekend in theaters. It will go up against The Devil Wears Prada 2 in its second weekend, as it looks to bring in at least $38 million. I'm Tammy Trujillo.
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3: Hey, this is Jamie Loftus. And this is my new weekly show, 16th Minute of Fame. The podcast where every episode, I take a closer look at an internet character of the day. Who were they? What made them so notorious? How did the internet, or sometimes the algorithm, choose them? And what does a person do when they're suddenly confronted with more attention than the human psyche can handle? Take The Dress, a story that went uber viral in early 2015 in spite of being, well, kind of a boring optical illusion. A mother of the bride in Scotland took a picture of a dress she was thinking about wearing to her daughter's wedding. But she saw the dress as blue with black lace, and her daughter saw it as white with gold lace. One BuzzFeed post later, every single person on the internet was talking about the dress. But to me, the dress is a story about the last couple of months when the internet was still sort of fun. It was shortly before the stories that spread across the internet stopped being driven by exploited millennials with useless arts degrees and started being decided by algorithms hell-bent on growing internet usership at all costs. And on a long enough timeline, the story of the dress is one entangled with abuse and media exploitation. Internet history is a tricky thing to be invested in. It feels like every time a bad with business billionaire buys up another platform, history starts being erased. With the team at Cool Zone Media, we're taking these characters' 16th minute of fame to see what their moment meant to them and what it says about us.
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6: President Trump says the U.S. has had very good talks with Iran over the past day amid his threats to resume bombing if a deal isn't agreed to.
7: Now it's only a question of, look, if we left right now Iran, it would take them 20 years to rebuild. You would call that we're in good shape, right?
8: Fantastic.
7: We're in good shape.
6: Iran's foreign ministry spokesman confirms his government is reviewing a U.S. plan to end the war and start negotiations on Iran's nuclear program. Trump told reporters at the White House Wednesday it's very possible we'll make a deal. Secretary of State Marco Rubio is set to meet with Pope Leo at the Vatican today. He says the trip was planned before the recent back and forth between the pontiff and President Trump.
9: No, look, there's a lot to talk about with the Vatican. I'll give you one example. The Pope just returned from a trip to Africa, where the church is growing very vibrantly. And we have shared concerns about religious freedom in different parts of the world. We'd love to talk to them about that.
6: He also said he plans to talk to the Pope about getting humanitarian aid to Cuba through the church. Pope Leo's been critical of the U.S. military operations in Iran, leading Trump to claim Leo, quote, thinks it's just fine for Iran to have a nuclear weapon. A man in Tennessee accused of shooting his wife is dead after a days-long manhunt. The Stewart County Sheriff's Office says deputies found 53-year-old Craig Berry dead Wednesday from an apparent self-inflicted gunshot wound. Officials say he attacked his wife at their home on April 30th before shooting her in the neck as she tried to drive away. Berry was a Special Forces veteran. He'd been wanted on suspicion of attempted murder. Mortal Kombat 2 is ready for a fight at the box office this weekend. The sequel, based on the popular video game series, is expected to make as much as $45 million in its first weekend in theaters. It will go up against The Devil Wears Prada 2 in its second weekend, where it could make as much as

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1: There was a murder in Central Ohio that many people still don't want to talk about. The man who committed that crime once sat on death row, but now he's on the run. His name is Lester Eubanks. Lester didn't tunnel out of prison or scale a stone wall. On a December morning in 1973, he and a small group of inmates were granted permission to walk outside prison walls. His handcuffs were taken off. He changed into civilian clothing, and he and three others were driven to a local mall. They were told they could wander the stores and were asked to return to a designated meeting spot. Hours later, all the inmates came back, except Lester Eubanks, and he hasn't been seen since.
2: He had a full plan. The guy had a plan.
3: I was just astounded that this could actually happen.
1: There were many years when it seemed like no one was even looking for Lester, but recently, his whereabouts have become the focus of the U.S. Marshals Service, the federal agents who track fugitives. The case is testing the marshals.
4: Those nine lives are running out, and we're going to catch up with Lester.
1: And is being urged on by those hurt most by Lester's crime.
5: He's had enough free time. He confessed to the crime, and his time is up.
1: I'm Sunny Hostin with ABC News. Over the past year, a team from the ABC News investigative unit joined the search for Lester Eubanks. They uncovered new leads, possible sightings, and at every turn found resistance from those who want Lester Eubanks to be forgotten. What they've uncovered is a case that's about more than murder. It's about family loyalty, a life on the run, and a first-hand look at how the U.S. Marshals are trying to solve one of the oldest fugitive cases in American history. Now they may be closer than ever. From ABC News.
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1: We're talking with spiritual medium Carol Obley here on Coast to Coast. We'll take your calls with her this hour. She'll do readings as well. Again, no medical or legal questions, but ask away. Or if you have a question about souls in the spirit,

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2: President Trump is striking an optimistic tone over ending the war in Iran. In his latest comments following the reports of a deal on the table, Trump told reporters from the White House on Wednesday, there have been some very good talks.
3: They want to make a deal badly, and we'll see if we get there. If we get there, they can't have nuclear weapons. You know, it's very simple.
2: Iran's foreign ministry spokesman confirmed his government was reviewing the U.S. plan, a reported one-page memorandum of understanding that sets a framework to end the war and start negotiations on Iran's nuclear program. Millionaire businessman and media titan Ted Turner is dead. A news release from Turner Enterprises said the founder of CNN and TBS passed away yesterday at the age of 87. And conference semifinal action continued in the NBA playoffs yesterday. The Knicks held off the 76ers 108-102 from MSG to claim a 2-0 series lead in the East. Out west, the Spurs thumped the Timberwolves 133-95 from San Antonio to knot up their best-of-seven series at one game apiece. I'm Mark Mayfield.
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0: The Milken Center for Advancing the American Dream is celebrating America's 250th One Dream at a Time. 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
1: Don't be scared of the failures or the trials in one season. 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
14: President Trump is striking an optimistic tone over ending the war in Iran. In his latest comments following the reports of a deal on the table, Trump told reporters from the White House on Wednesday that there have been very good talks.
15: They want to make a deal badly, and we'll see if we get there. If we get there, they can't have nuclear weapons. You know, it's very simple.
14: Iran's foreign ministry spokesman confirmed his government was reviewing the U.S. plan, a reported one-page memorandum of understanding that sets a framework to end the war and start negotiations on Iran's nuclear program. Secretary of State Marco Rubio says other parts of the world are suffering more at the pump than the U.S. While addressing reporters at the White House, Rubio said that while the U.S. doesn't rely on foreign imports for gas, we are vulnerable to global prices. He acknowledged that rising gas prices is not welcome news for Americans. AAA puts today's national average for a gallon of regular at $4.55 after jumping another 2 cents overnight. A federal judge has ordered the purported suicide note left behind by the late sex trafficker Jeffrey Epstein to be released. Jim Roop reports.
16: The handwritten one-page note reads, "Time to say goodbye." It was found by Epstein's cellmate after Epstein's 2019 suicide. It's a handwritten one-page note that also says, "They investigated me for a month, found nothing." It goes on to say, "What you want me to do?" Burst out crying. And no fun, not worth it. Epstein's death was ruled a suicide by hanging by the New York Medical Examiner's Office. I'm Jim Roop.
14: And conference semifinal action continued in the NBA playoffs Wednesday. The Knicks held off the 76ers 108-102 from MSG to claim a 2-0 series lead in the East. Out west, it was the Spurs over the Timberwolves 133-95 from San Antonio, knotting up their best-of-seven series at one game apiece. Another set of Game 2s tip off on Thursday. The Cavaliers take on the Pistons, while the Lakers take on the Thunder. I'm Mark Mayfield.
17: Costly new requirements that Texas summer camps have hardwired internet service are being rolled back. State Representative Wes Verdell, who represents the Hill Country, is outraged that this comes just weeks before camp will start.
18: Those in leadership in the government need to issue public apologies to every one of the camps that they've caused so much trouble for.
17: He says the law cannot be stopped with a simple treatment from the lieutenant governor.

0: The system is hungry for a conviction. Lee Harris is sentenced to 90 years.
1: I get 90 years for killing somebody I have never seen.
0: Behind bars, Lee finds an unlikely ally in his cellie, Robert. The pair are like chalk and cheese. There's no way their paths would ever cross on the outside. But as a fellow inmate, Robert sees through the lies and vows to do the unthinkable. Clear Lee's name.
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1: Optimism remains. Good morning, I'm Gordon Deal, along with Nicole Murray on this Thursday, May 7th. Glad you could join us. Here's what we have for you this hour.
2: Oil prices continue to edge lower as investors sense an end to the conflict between the U.S. and Iran. We'll update negotiations.
1: A judge has ordered the release of a purported suicide note from sex offender Jeffrey Epstein. Hear what's in it.
2: Authorities in Oklahoma have charged an 18-year-old in connection with a deadly mass shooting at a lakeside party in Edmond.
1: And could lawmakers in Washington provide consumers relief at the pump by suspending the federal gas tax?
3: Combination of midterm politics, looming 2028 politics, and just these very high prices has really brought this back into the conversation. You know, this is sort of on the Mount Rushmore of ideas that tend to come up a lot, but never actually happen.
1: Ben Geeman at Axios on how a gas tax holiday would work. President Trump is once again predicting a quick end to the war with Iran. Trump has repeatedly played up the prospect of an agreement, so far without success. The two sides remain at odds over issues like Iran's nuclear ambitions and its control of the Strait of Hormuz. Reuters says Tehran is considering a U.S. peace proposal that would formally end the conflict while leaving unresolved key U.S. demands that one Iranian lawmaker described as, quote, more of an American wish list than a reality. Trump, meanwhile, says there's not a deadline to make a deal.
4: Their missiles are mostly decimated. They have some. They're probably 18-19%, but not a lot by comparison to what they had. And their leaders are all dead. So I think we won.
1: Reuters says a Pakistani source and another source briefed on the mediation said an agreement was close on a one-page memorandum that would formally end the conflict. Meanwhile, NBC News said Trump's abrupt reversal on Tuesday of a mission to guide ships through the Strait of Hormuz came after Saudi Arabia suspended the U.S. military's ability to use a Saudi base for the operation.

0: An apparent suicide note written 7 years ago by the late convicted sex offender Jeffrey Epstein has been released. A U.S. district judge ordered it released at the request of the New York Times. We get more from this morning's Mike Gavin.
1: The suicide note purportedly written by Epstein was sealed for years as part of the criminal case of his cellmate. It read, "They investigated me for months, found nothing." The Times has not authenticated that Epstein wrote it. The message also read, "It is a treat to be able to choose one's time to say goodbye." Epstein's cellmate said he discovered the note in July of 2019 after Epstein was found unresponsive with a strip of cloth wrapped around his neck. He survived that incident, but he was found dead weeks later in a New York City jail at age 66. Gordon.
0: Thank you, Mike. The document unsealed yesterday remained hidden from public view, even as the Justice Department released millions of pages of documents related to Epstein in a move required by a new law. The Times searched those records and did not find a copy of the note. Police in Oklahoma have announced that an 18-year-old has been arrested in a shooting that left one woman dead and 22 other people injured Sunday night during a lakeside party outside Oklahoma City. Police in Edmond said the man, identified as Jalen Davis, has been charged with assault with a deadly weapon, and the charge will be upgraded to felony murder. Police Chief J.D. Younger.
2: During the altercation, multiple subjects produced firearms and discharged in excess of 80 rounds, striking numerous individuals.
0: Investigators say the shooting happened following an argument between two females that escalated into an altercation between rival gang members. Bond for Davis was set at $1 million. The woman killed was identified as 18-year-old Aviana Smith Gray. A GoFundMe says she was an avid dancer, good with children, and a talented singer and hairstylist who had just graduated. Davis turned himself in yesterday. Police believe there's at least one more suspect. By the way, if you've missed anything from today's show, you can stream or download the podcast. 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
1: Thanks for spending time with us. President Trump scored decisive victories in a slate of Indiana State Senate primaries Tuesday, a sign that his grip on the party's base remains firm after he pushed to oust GOP lawmakers who rebuffed his demands to redraw the state's congressional maps. But what does that mean for the November midterms? Analysis from Ken Thomas, White House reporter at the Wall Street Journal. Ken, how do you read it?
2: Well, I think this sends a message to Republicans. If they want to stray from President Trump, they might need to think again. You know, I think there's always a question about a president's lame duck status in a second term and whether that president still has juice. And I think President Trump showed last night that he still does. You know, he was upset that a group of Republican state senators in Indiana would not go along with this redistricting plan. And he said he would mount challenges to all of these candidates, all of these incumbents. And we saw five of the seven Trump-backed Republican challengers win their primaries. Only one Republican incumbent, State Senator Greg Good, managed to win the primary. There was another race that's too close to call. But I think overall, this is a pretty powerful message that the White House is sending. And I think the impact I think we're going to see in some of these southern states, you know, there's been a push since this Supreme Court ruling for some of these southern states to go through another round of redistricting. And I think you might see this result be an impetus for some of these states to move forward with those redistricting plans.
1: Did you find it surprising, I guess, that given the president's kind of sagging approval ratings, his candidates were still able to do well Tuesday?
2: I think you have to keep in mind that these are primaries, and primaries bring out the most hardcore voters in each party. And these are very conservative voters. They're often activists, people in their communities who are very involved in local politics. And you can't discount the amount of money that went into these races as well. There were millions of dollars spent in some of these districts where, you know, you might normally see like $100,000 spent in an entire campaign. And so, you know, there was just an intense amount of focus on these races. And also, Trump just has that stamp of approval still within the MAGA base. And so when he endorses someone, it's often very meaningful.
1: Yeah. We're speaking with Ken Thomas, White House reporter at the Wall Street Journal. So at some point, when will we see a new figure take a leadership role in the Republican Party, given President Trump's lame duck status?
2: Well, there's a lot of jockeying right now for that. I think most of the attention rests on Vice President J.D. Vance and Secretary of State Marco Rubio. I think those are the two Republicans who are viewed as the likely heir apparent to President Trump. You know, both of them, it's interesting, both of them were active. We saw Marco Rubio in the White House briefing room talking to reporters. You saw J.D. Vance in Iowa doing an event for Zach Nunn, a congressman from Des Moines, who's one of the big targets for Democrats this year. So I think you're going to see both Vance and Rubio play very active roles in the next 6 months ahead of the midterms. Certainly, Rubio has to stay to the more official duties as Secretary of State, but you know, the war in Iran is one place where you're likely to see him take an active role in other, you know, hot spots around the world.
1: Thanks, Ken. Ken Thomas, White House reporter at the Wall Street Journal. 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
0: And now, the three big things you need to know. Number one.
3: President Trump is predicting a swift end to the war with Iran as the country considers a U.S. peace proposal. However, sources say the agreement would leave key U.S. demands unresolved, like Tehran suspending its nuclear program and reopening the Strait of Hormuz. Trump, when asked if there is a deadline for Iran to make a deal.
4: We're dealing with people that want to make a deal very much, and we'll see whether or not they can make a deal that's satisfactory to us. We have it very much under control.
3: Trump also threatened Iran yesterday with, quote, high-level military strikes if it does not accept a peace deal.
0: Number two.
3: A federal judge has released a suicide note purportedly written by Jeffrey Epstein that was sealed for years as part of the criminal case of his cellmate. The note includes phrases like time to say goodbye and no fun, not worth it. His cellmate said he discovered the note in July of 2019.
0: Number three.
3: Three patients suspected of having the Hanta virus have been evacuated from the cruise ship at the center of the outbreak. ABC News medical contributor Dr. John Brownstein.
5: The tricky thing here is that the incubation period can be very long, 1 to 8 weeks, according to the literature on Hanta virus. So monitoring can't just end after a few days.
3: World Health Organization officials say the three patients are on their way to the Netherlands for medical care. Severe weather has swept across the southeast. While Louisiana and Alabama experienced flash flooding, numerous tornadoes have been confirmed across Mississippi. Scott Simmons with the Mississippi Emergency Management Agency.
6: Tornadoes reported in Wilkinson and Adams. Forest County doing preliminary assessments. We talked about as many as 815 structures between Franklin and Lincoln County suffering some damage right now.
3: More than 19,000 customers in Mississippi were without power as of earlier this morning. Kentucky Derby winner Golden Tempo's trainer says the horse will skip the Preakness and not make a run for the Triple Crown. The last time a horse won the Triple Crown was in 2018. Costco may have just outdone themselves. The warehouse chain said the company will pass along any tariff refunds it receives to its customers.
1: Mm.
3: Love this.
1: In what form?
3: Mm.
1: They will walk in
3: it
1: there
3: counts.
1: Hand out checks? I don't think so.
3: Well, it counts.
1: Okay. You enjoy that money. 22 minutes after the hour.
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13: In 1982, Atari players across the country settled into their shag carpeting. 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This wasn't just a new game. 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
14: Just got this, you know, $3.35 an hour minimum wage job, and next thing you know, I got this freaking $25,000 prize.
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0: Thanks for being with us. What to do with your first paycheck? Vanessa Wong, personal finance reporter at MarketWatch, says don't do what she did as a new grad. Vanessa, lend guidance to the class of 2026.
1: Yeah, you know, I think back on what I did with my first paychecks after I graduated college, and I honestly have a lot of regrets. Not necessarily because I was the most irresponsible spender, but because I was a very unstrategic spender. And I did what most college kids do after they graduate. I enjoyed my money. It was the first time I had any of it. And I had the additional wrinkle of moving overseas where the US dollar went a little farther. So I decided that, you know, I would dabble in fine dining and get a house cleaner, which wasn't bad. I'm glad I had that experience, but there were a lot of real world responsibilities that I was, you know, neglecting for a period. So if I had to start over again, I think the first thing that I would tell my younger self is that time is the most valuable asset you have as an investor. And the best thing you can do for your future self is to start saving and investing as soon as possible. So the first thing is to sort of understand the basic principles of how budgeting works. 50 to 60% for your needs. That's housing, utilities, food, transportation, and debt payments. So that includes any student loans you might be paying back or credit card debt if you have that. 20% for saving and investing. So that's saving for like an emergency fund. Which is very important. That's the thing that's going to keep you out of credit card debt when unexpected costs come up. And investing, which for most people, the first thing that you're going to invest in is your retirement plan. If you work for a company that offers a 401k, for example, put in as much as you need to maximize the company match if they offer it. And then remember to invest it if there's not a default investment option. You know, the last category, but still important, is to have the 20 to 30% of your paycheck set aside for wants. And this is the stuff I was spending my money on: dining out, travel, shopping, whatever you like. But it's important to understand that all three of these things are equally important and shouldn't be ignored. It's just that you have to sort of be very conscious about what you're doing with your dollars so that you don't end up spending all of your money or spending excess of what your paycheck is, which is, you know, what a lot of Americans do, and it gets you into a lot of trouble because digging out of high interest debt is extremely hard.
0: We're speaking with Vanessa Wong, personal finance reporter at MarketWatch. The story is called What I Wish I'd Done with My First Real Paycheck After Graduating. What was your point about staying the course, Vanessa?
1: Yeah, so you will feel at first that putting aside whatever amount you can for your retirement, let's say 10% to start, will be pointless and add up to very little money. But if you are consistent about it over the course of 10, 20, 30, 40 years, over the course of a career, it really adds up, not because of your contributions, but because of the power of compounding once that money is invested. So if your investments grow at roughly 10% on average per year, as the S&P has done historically, that money will multiply very quickly without any added effort for you. And what that means is that, let's say you have a goal of retiring with $1 million. I'm not saying that has to be your goal. This is just a hypothetical. If you start at age 20, you only have to put away about $95 a month to make this happen. It's $95 a month for many decades, but that's actually a very accessible goal.
0: Thanks, Vanessa. Vanessa Wong, personal finance reporter at MarketWatch. 30 minutes now after the hour on This Morning, America's First News.

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1: President Trump says progress could be underway in ending the war in Iran. In his latest comments following the reports of a deal on the table, Trump told reporters from the White House on Wednesday that there had been some very good talks in the past day or so. Iran's foreign ministry spokesman confirmed his government was reviewing the U.S. plan. Americans are expected to spend a record $38 billion this Mother's Day. Tammy Trujillo has details.
2: The National Retail Federation says that's $284 a person, and it beats the previous record set in 2023. Mother's Day spending tends to weather times of economic uncertainty, according to the report, because people want to make sure that mom knows she's appreciated. I'm Tammy Trujillo.
1: And a federal judge has ordered the release of what is described as Jeffrey Epstein's alleged suicide note, written in the days before his 2019 death in a Manhattan jail. The handwritten page includes statements such as time to say goodbye and references to being under investigation while insisting nothing was found. I'm Mark Mayfield.
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4: There was a murder in Central Ohio that many people still don't want to talk about. The man who committed that crime once sat on death row, but now he's on the run. His name is Lester Eubanks. Lester didn't tunnel out of prison or scale a stone wall. On a December morning in 1973, he and a small group of inmates were granted permission to walk outside prison walls. His handcuffs were taken off. He changed into civilian clothing, and he and three others were driven to a local mall. They were told they could wander the stores and were asked to return to a designated meeting spot. Hours later, all the inmates came back, except Lester Eubanks, and he hasn't been seen since.
5: He had a full plan. The guy had a plan.
6: I was just astounded that this could actually happen.
4: There were many years when it seemed like no one was even looking for Lester, but recently, his whereabouts have become the focus of the U.S. Marshals Service, the federal agents who track fugitives. The case is testing the marshals.
7: Those nine lives are running out, and we're going to catch up with Lester.
4: And is being urged on by those hurt most by Lester's crime.
8: He's had enough free time. He confessed to the crime, and his time is up.
4: I'm Sunny Hostin with ABC News. Over the past year, a team from the ABC News investigative unit joined the search for Lester Eubanks. They uncovered new leads, possible sightings, and at every turn found resistance from those who want Lester Eubanks to be forgotten. What they've uncovered is a case that's about more than murder. It's about family loyalty, a life on the run, and a first-hand look and how the U.S. Marshals are trying to solve one of the oldest fugitive cases in American history. Now, they may be closer than ever. From ABC News.
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12: Thanks for spending time with us. Welcome into Thursday, May 7th. Gordon Deal with Nicole Murray. Some of our top stories and headlines. Oil is down again this morning as investors feel an end to the Iran conflict is closer. A judge released a suicide note purportedly written by convicted sex offender Jeffrey Epstein. Media mogul Ted Turner, who launched CNN and once owned the Atlanta Braves, has died at 87. Researchers say a tsunami in Alaska last August was the second largest recorded natural disaster of its kind in history, with a wave that reached nearly 1,600 feet high. and an update on the pizza delivery guy in Idaho who went viral for his thoughtfulness. That story in about 20 minutes. The gasoline price surge is reigniting political chatter about suspending the federal tax on the fuel to help consumers, thanks to a recent round of populist proposals from high-profile Democrats. Could it work? The average per gallon nationwide price this morning is $4.55. Here's Ben Geeman, energy reporter at Axios. Ben, what are you hearing?
13: Yeah, so, you know, whenever gasoline prices tend to spike, you hear calls from varying quarters to, you know, waive for some period of time the federal taxes on gasoline and diesel fuel. And that is certainly happening now when we've seen, you know, gas prices today are not unprecedented, but they have risen very steeply, very quickly, and they are quite high, right? You know, they're averaging maybe north of $4.50 per gallon on a nationwide basis, certainly higher in some quarters. And that is really, you know, brought to this idea of some type of suspension or waiving of the federal gasoline tax back into the political chatter, right? You know, and one reason for that is politics. You have a couple of Democrats. One is Senator Mark Kelly of Arizona, who is a potential White House candidate who has been floating legislation around this. Another is somebody named James Tallarico, who is the Democratic Senate nominee in Texas. And, you know, Texas is a pretty red state, but that seat might be a somewhat competitive race. And also Kentucky Governor Andy Beshear also called on Congress to suspend the federal gasoline tax. And he is another Democrat who is a potential presidential candidate in the 2028 cycle. So the combination of midterm politics, looming 2028 politics, and just these very high prices has really brought this back into the conversation. You know, this is sort of on the Mount Rushmore of ideas that tend to come up a lot, but never actually happen.
12: Yeah,
13: but,
12: how you know, come, by the way? How come? You mentioned that. How come it never actually happens?
13: Yeah, that's a great question. It would be a big revenue loss. I mean, right now, there's something called the, you know, since the Eisenhower era, there's been something called the Highway Trust Fund. And that is how a lot of roads and highways and other sort of transportation infrastructure is maintained. And that's why we have what is currently an 18.3 cent per gallon tax on gasoline and 24.3 cent tax on diesel. Now, I think one of the reasons this tends not to happen is that while that's real money for consumers, it doesn't necessarily move the needle completely on these high prices, right? Like you've got a very respected think tank called the Bipartisan Policy Center, and they just came out with an estimate that was saying essentially, you know, suspending the gasoline tax would cut retail prices by about 9% to 14% per gallon. That's because, you know, fuel suppliers get some of the, you know, would take something of a cut. Now, that's hardly nothing, and people are really suffering with these prices right now. But let's remember, gasoline has risen over $1.50 per gallon since this crisis started. So this would really not necessarily bring any type of big, significant relief to consumers. But what it would do is make it much more difficult to bring in these federal revenues. You know, this same think tank ran some of the numbers on a hypothetical suspension of this tax, of the gasoline and diesel taxes, through, I think, for approximately 5 months. And what they found is that this would cut revenue to the Highway Trust Fund by $17 billion, which is about 46% of the estimated fiscal year 2026 inflow from those taxes to the fund. You know, there would be some other kind of downstream effects from this. You know, without this tax, income and payroll tax revenue would be a bit higher, but kind of net-net, their estimate sees a federal deficit increase of about $12 billion if this happens. So, yeah, basically the reasons are, while it's an easy slogan and would provide some relief, but it doesn't necessarily move the needle massively on high consumer costs. But what it does do is make federal expenditures on some needed maintenance and construction much more difficult.
12: We're speaking with Ben Geeman, energy reporter at Axios. The story is called What a Gas Tax Holiday Would Actually Do. By the way, we're also right on the doorstep of summer driving season. Could that influence things politically here?
13: I think it could, especially, you know, look, we've got some new negotiations between the U.S. and Iran, and who knows how long is this thing's going to last. But the reality is, we've had this unprecedented disruption in the fuel system. And by the time the summer driving season rolls around, even if this crisis ended tomorrow, prices would still be elevated, right? I mean, we've just had this incredible throttling of energy flows. And it takes time to sort of, you know, for shippers to become more comfortable going back through the Strait of Hormuz. There's been a lot of production in some Persian Gulf countries that's been taken offline because you just haven't had the sort of levels of storage available because the export routes have been kind of taken away. So for a lot of reasons, you know, there's a lag in the system for when prices would come back down.
12: Thanks, Ben. Ben Geeman, energy reporter at Axios. By the way, if you've missed anything from today's show, there's an easy way to catch up. All you have to do is tell Alexa, Siri, or Google to play This Morning with Gordon Deal. 20 minutes now in front of the hour on This Morning, America's First News. Coming up next, the man suing because he's addicted to an AI chatbot.
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4: Starting in Colorado in the central Rockies, expect scattered showers and thunderstorms, especially along the Front Range and Eastern Plains. A few storms could produce gusty winds and brief heavy rain, but widespread severe weather is not expected. Highs will top out in the 70s. Across the central and southern plains, including Kansas, Oklahoma, and North Texas, thunderstorms are more widespread, with some of them possibly turning severe. Highs will hit the mid-80s. In the Midwest, including Missouri, Iowa, and Illinois, expect scattered showers and storms with temperatures in the 70s. While in the Northeast, conditions remain fairly calm with a few isolated showers possible. Temperatures will be in the upper 60s to the mid-70s. Warm and partly sunny throughout the mid-Atlantic and the Southeast as the highs reach the mid-80s. While it's hot and dry in the desert Southwest with temperatures pushing into the high 90s. California remains mostly dry with temperatures in the upper 60s along the coast and into the upper 70s inland. While the Pacific Northwest hits the mid-60s with clouds and spotty light rain. That's your national forecast. I'm Tammy Trujillo.

0: Hey, glad you're with us. Welcome into Friday Eve. It is time now for the mic drop with this morning's Mike Gavin.
1: Good morning. Well, AI is in the news practically every day, and we have two stories about our future overlord to talk about today. Let's start in Washington State, where a man is suing Google, claiming that he's addicted to the company's AI chatbot, Gemini. The man claims that Gemini caused him to develop a compulsive psychological dependency that disrupted his daily life. He goes on to say in the complaint that Google designed Gemini in a way that encouraged prolonged emotional engagement through open-ended prompts, empathetic mirroring, and conversational reinforcement patterns that made it difficult for users to disengage. The man claims the prolonged interactions eventually caused withdrawal-like symptoms whenever he was unable to access Gemini, including anxiety, gastrointestinal distress, and significant disruption to his daily functioning. The suit seeks compensatory damages, court costs, and a court order requiring Google to implement stronger user protection, though it does not specify a dollar amount for the damages.
0: Good luck.
1: Just good luck. Good luck getting anything.
0: Yeah, anything.
1: Yeah, at all here.
0: Yeah.
1: Yeah. I mean, I guess you have to prove these things in court. I guess these things it could be difficult to prove.
0: Yeah, I just don't. Google makes this service available.
1: Yeah.
0: You overused it.
1: Yeah. There are plenty of cases where people have sued companies for, various reasons, making them, unhealthy and that sort of thing, and have won or at least gotten something. So, I mean, I guess it's not unprecedented that someone could win or at least partially win in a situation like this.
0: Yeah. First of all, I can't relate to this. I just don't understand how his choices here seem to be Google's fault.
1: I mean, I call this the tip of the iceberg.
0: Oh, yeah.
1: That's what this is.
0: No, this is not the last time we're going to touch on that. You're right about that.
1: As we continue to have daily conversations with our AI chatbots and they become our best friends.
0: And marry them.
1: Yeah, take them
0: on dates and all that.
1: Eventually. Yes. And not saying that this guy was addicted to AI, but you could say it was his best friend in college. A video from last year's graduation season has resurfaced again this week, in which a 23-year-old proudly showed off his ChatGPT history on camera during his UCLA graduation ceremony, inferring that AI passed his classes for him. It's not clear whether there was any fallout from the incident. Some sources claim the student's degree was revoked, though that doesn't seem to have been confirmed. Social media commenters had mixed reactions to the student's blatant AI use. Many took the time to thank their own AI helpers like Claude and Gemini for their own degrees. Others took it as a sign of a doomed future where you could be operated on by a doctor who got his degree via ChatGPT.
0: Yeah. Oh my goodness. Where are the ribs? Right? You're in the surgical room.
1: Oh, yeah.
0: Where are the ribs?
1: Yeah.
0: Is this the heart or the liver, right? I need to review my ChatGPT college education or medical school education.
1: In future surgeries, you're not going to need like all the different helpers in the room with you. You're just going to need ChatGPT there with you to help sort of direct you through the surgery.
0: Make the incision there. No, there.
1: Yeah.
0: The class of college GPT, right? That was a headline story we did.
1: It was.
0: Man, thank you, Mike.
1: Tip of the iceberg.
0: 13 minutes now in front of the hour.
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9: The Montreal Victoire evened up their PWHL semifinal series with the Minnesota Frost at a game apiece with a 1-0 win Tuesday night in an instant classic. Captain clutch Marie-Philippe Poulin was the hero for the Victoire, scoring just over 4 minutes into the third overtime period. And Anne-Renée Desbiens had 38 saves for the shutout. 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
1: Thanks for being with us. Certain iPhone owners could get as much as $95 under a proposed settlement resolving claims that Apple misled customers about Siri's artificial intelligence features. The class action lawsuit filed on behalf of consumers claims that Apple deceived customers by marketing enhanced Siri features that did not yet exist, leading them to buy iPhones based on false advertising. The plaintiffs are seeking a settlement of $250 million, could be among the largest ever involving Apple. The settlement covers people who purchased an iPhone 16, iPhone 15 Pro, or iPhone 15 Pro Max between June of 2024 and March of last year. An estimated 37 million iPhone owners are eligible. Customers will be notified by either email or mail if they can file a claim. An online social media campaign will also provide info about the settlement website and who is eligible. Claim filing details have not yet been released. 8 minutes in front of the hour on This Morning. Once again, here's Nicole Murray.
2: And now, the three big things you need to know. Number one.
3: President Trump is threatening Iran with, quote, high-level military strikes if it does not accept a peace deal. Trump, when asked if he has set a deadline for Iran negotiations.
4: Never a deadline. It'll happen. It'll happen, but never a deadline.
3: Trump also predicted a quick end to the Iran war as the country considers a U.S. peace proposal that leaves key demands unresolved, like Iran suspending its nuclear program and reopening the Strait of Hormuz.
2: Number two.
3: Police announced that an 18-year-old has been arrested in a shooting that left one woman dead and 22 others injured last weekend during a lakeside party in Oklahoma. Edmond Police Chief J.D. Younger said the arrest of Jalen Davis is not the end of the investigation.
5: Mr. Davis's arrest is not the conclusion of the investigation. It is merely the most recent development. Additional suspects remain at this time. However, we don't believe that we have information to provide that would increase the safety of the community or expedite the investigation, the arrest.
3: Davis's bond was set at $1 million.
2: Number three.
3: 18 people have been arrested across Southern California in a massive drug raid that saw 40 pounds of fentanyl being seized in MacArthur Park. First Assistant Attorney Bill Asaley.
6: Two of the defendants we arrested earlier today are a South Los Angeles couple who we believe are the main suppliers of fentanyl and methamphetamine in MacArthur Park.
3: Officials say police are searching for seven additional suspects. Rudy Giuliani's spokesperson said the former New York City mayor has left the intensive care unit after being hospitalized with pneumonia. Prices at the pump continue to capture attention. AAA data says the national average currently sits at roughly $4.55 per gallon. Patrick DeHaan with Gas Buddy.
7: If prices continue to rise and the strait remains closed, then I would start to believe that it will impact more American summer travel plans, especially if the national average reaches a new all-time record, which is just 60 cents a gallon away from.
3: Data says the price of regular gas has jumped 52% since the start of the Iran war. Now time to talk about episode 69 of When the Mic is Off. This week we discussed, does watching food videos online curb one's appetite? Adivani Dan Winkle said just watching our episode made him hungry. Steve Becker says unless he can eat it, keep it out of his feed.
1: Who was the person before Steve Becker?
3: Adivani Dan Winkles.
1: Adivani Dan Winkles.
3: Yeah.
1: That sounds like a combo of like a lot of names.
3: No, it's one person.
1: No, it's not one person.
3: I swear on Facebook.
1: It's got to be like multiple names combined to create that name.
3: Okay, I think they're offended now.
1: Okay. 6 minutes now in front of the hour. 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
9: In March of 2005, financier Jeffrey Epstein is at a charity benefit in New York City. Wall Street titans are in attendance. Rod Stewart is booked to perform. In a photo taken that night, Epstein has his arm around a woman, pulling her head toward his so that his smirking lips graze her temple. Epstein is tan and relaxed, and he looks like he doesn't have a care in the world. On that same day, 1,200 miles south, a 14-year-old girl in Palm Beach, Florida, gives a statement to the police that will launch an investigation. But maybe Epstein is right not to be worried.
10: Nobody cared what these women had to say. Their insights were ignored as the feds and then the state made this case go away.
11: Mr. Epstein should have been looking at a potential sentence of 360 years at a minimum. But that's not what happened, because there was a power dynamic here, wasn't there?
9: The recent charges against Jeffrey Epstein have brought down a cabinet member and tarnished the reputations of billionaires and elite universities.
12: Here is a group of people, and I gotta say mostly men, who talk a great deal about changing the world, but are fundamentally functioning as a cartel.
13: A very simple question. Who is Jeffrey Epstein?
14: Who is Jeffrey Epstein? Who is in his inner circle?
13: The mystery of Jeffrey Epstein's wealth has never been clarified.
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13: Right.
15: A teacher at the private school in Manhattan.
9: From Wondery, the company behind Dirty John and The Shrink Next Door, comes the mysterious Mr. Epstein.
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0: guys with us. After weeks of viral attention and an outpouring of community support, Dan Simpson, better known in Idaho as Dan the Man, is settling into a quieter chapter of life. Simpson, a longtime pizza delivery driver whose small act of kindness captured national attention in March, has officially retired following a GoFundMe campaign that raised more than $170,000. A Boise family's Ring doorbell camera recorded Simpson buying a customer a Diet Coke with his own money after the store ran out. During a delivery, the moment quickly spread online, drawing millions of views, recognition from Domino's, and widespread community support. Instead of spending the money on luxury purchases, Simpson told KTVB Television that he plans to focus on simple pleasures, including traveling, photography, and time outdoors. For Nicole Murray and Mike Gavin, I'm Gordon Deal. 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
7: The U.S. and Iran are reportedly closing in on a memorandum that's aimed at ending the war. President Trump expressed confidence in that deal while speaking at the White House on Wednesday. More from Mark Mayfield.
8: In his latest comments following reports of a deal on the table, Trump told reporters from the White House on Wednesday that there have been very good talks.
9: They want to make a deal badly, and we'll see if we get there. If we get there, they can't have nuclear weapons. You know, it's very simple.
8: Iran's foreign ministry spokesman confirmed his government was reviewing the U.S. plan, a reported one-page memorandum of understanding that sets a framework to end the war and start negotiations on Iran's nuclear program. I'm Mark Mayfield.
7: The total number of confirmed hantavirus cases linked to a luxury cruise ship has risen to 5. Those newly confirmed cases are among people who were medically evacuated from the ship on Wednesday to receive treatment in the Netherlands. Dr. Gregory Poland, an infectious disease expert at the Mayo Clinic, says that ship outbreak may be a first.
10: This is a very unusual situation. It raises the question, is it human-to-human transmission, or are there infected rats on board?
7: The World Health Organization says it believes a Dutch couple brought hantavirus with them when they boarded the MV Hondius in Argentina. They died, and so did another passenger and 5 other people who are sick, including the ship's doctor. American entrepreneur and media mogul Ted Turner has died. More from Scott Kimbler.
11: Turner Enterprises says the founder of CNN and TBS passed away Wednesday. Turner is known for transforming the cable industry by starting CNN in 1980. He also owned the Atlanta Braves when the team won the World Series in 1995 and gave $1 billion to create the United Nations Foundation. In recent years, he dealt with health issues, including a progressive brain disorder and pneumonia.
7: I'm Michael Kastner.
12: Costly new requirements that Texas summer camps have hardwired internet service are being rolled back. State Representative Wes Verdell, who represents the Hill Country, is outraged that this comes just weeks before camp will start.
13: Those in leadership in the government need to issue public apologies to every one of the camps that they've caused so much trouble for.
12: He says the law cannot be stopped with a simple treatment from the lieutenant governor and House Speaker. There needs to be a special session to make a change like this. Dell Technologies plans to move its incorporation from Delaware to Texas. The tech giant is based in Round Rock, but incorporated in Delaware because of the state's business-friendly legal system. The company's headquarters have been in Round Rock since 1994, 10 years after CEO and board chairman Michael Dell founded the firm. The board of directors unanimously approved the company's reincorporation to Texas. Shareholders will vote on the proposal next month at the company's annual meeting. I'm Joe Morano.
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1: 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September 11th was still more than a week away.
4: He claiming Mr. Rogers had something to do with 9/11?
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1: We'll go on a journey of self-discovery.
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1: The New Radicals.
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9: Why, good morning, everybody. I'd like to throw a challenge on the table for all our new Arkansas listeners. Little Suey. Suey! Now, I hope I didn't just wake up my wife. Low IQ Bob, Mississippi.
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11: 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A new way of talk. A new way of understanding. Because we're in this together. This is your morning show with Michael Del Jorno.
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12: 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Honored to serve you. I'm Michael Del Jorno. Jeffrey's got the sound. Red will keep an eye on the content. And yes, we are welcoming Northwest Arkansas's first FM news talk station, Freedom FM 101.5 in Fayetteville. Fayetteville, Rogers, Villa Vista, what's the other one? Bentonville, it's a little Northwest Arkansas area that centers around the University of Arkansas, but just a beautiful, beautiful area, and we're thrilled to have you at the kitchen table. There's ways to be a part of the show. If you're listening on the iHeart app, there's a little microphone. If you press it, it gives you 30 seconds to ask a question, make a comment, take your place at the table. We think talk radio should be a conversation again. You're not lucky to be hearing my voice. I'm lucky when we hear your voice. And together, we're powerful in understanding things together and uniting in one voice to make a difference. If you're just waking up, all right, Marco Rubio, 1 minute is filling in for Caroline Leavitt as press secretary and knocking him dead. Now he's at the Vatican. And I think the Pope's got his hands full because whatever operatives have been filling the Pope's ears, he has a different voice in his ear today. And Marco's going to give him plenty of things in the Christendom to be focused on, I suspect, in Africa. But Secretary of State Marco Rubio meeting with Pope Leo at the Vatican today. I don't think this is as simple of a story as to smooth over relations with President Trump. Speaking of President Trump, he has stated that the talks are going well. Now, I have to tell you, one, we saw the pause in the escorts in the Strait. That would indicate maybe the talks are going well. Let's pause and see if we can come to an agreement. Neither side, nor Pakistan for that matter, is leaking any of the 12 points in this agreement that apparently

0: apparently Iran is looking over. We don't know what's in it. Iran's not leaking what's in it. Pakistan isn't leaking what's in it. So I'm not going to celebrate this agreement until I know what's in it. Is this art of the deal, or has the president caved on something knowing we can always bomb later? So I don't know whether to be excited about this or not. I'm excited about they're not a nuclear threat anytime soon. I'm excited that France has sent the De Gaulle, their most sophisticated aircraft carrier, into the Strait of Hormuz. Finally, somebody from Europe is joining the effort. The president, on one side of his mouth yesterday, said, well, I think we're very close. It's going to end very, very soon. But if it doesn't, we're going to bomb them like we've never bombed them before. So basically what we saw was the market, and the market stayed up. The market closed, Dow up 610 points, NASDAQ up 512, the S&P up 105. Remember yesterday we had fun with the roller coaster analogy. I mean, we go up, we go down, we're twisting, we're turning. A little more on that with our economist and money whiz, David Bonson, in the third hour. But the Dow certainly reacted to all of this. Oil prices certainly reacted. They were at one time down to $88 a barrel and down 15%. It closed crude, international crude, 7% down at $95 a barrel. That was after the president mixed in. And if they don't take the deal, we're going to bomb the snot out of them. So that's kind of the update. There is a deal on the table. We're waiting on Iran's response. Iran has about 48 hours to make some initial responses. And then from there, we presume that the perhaps escorting of ships in the strait, the continued closure of Iranian ports, which is costing them $500 million a day. And if we take the president at his word, some intense bombing is ahead if they don't agree. Other news or noise, maybe is more appropriate. Epstein's suicide note has been released by a judge. We live in a matrix, so I suspect this isn't going to change anyone's opinion who thinks he's still alive and living in Israel, because he was an operative all along. Hate Israel, no wonder anti-Semitic crimes are up. Or do anything to convince any of you that he was killed by Hillary herself in a pantsuit. There was a pantsuit in the grassy knoll of the jail spotted. But this would indicate that Epstein just had enough and was saying bye. He did have enough sheets to kill 100 people. I don't even know if it's enough to convince me, but that's out there. Ted Turner's died at the age of 87. You know, it's easy to overlook. We kind of went through this a little bit with the Michael Jackson biopic or biopic, whichever you prefer. You know, we got to separate what we think we know or really know about a person or our judgments about their character when we discuss their influence or their achievements. In other words, I can't do anything to convince you. I mean, there is a chance that Michael Jackson was so weird and so damaged from his childhood, he really did like sleepovers with kids and wasn't doing anything sexual. Then there's a chance that it's just odd for any of us to conceive that he wasn't. And I get that. People have strong views about it. You can't get around his vocal range, his talent, his creativity, his impact on the music world. Can't argue that he was the king of pop. And the same is true with Ted Turner. So putting everything you've heard about Ted Turner or think you know about Ted Turner aside, what's his impact on us all? Well, first and foremost, and everybody forgets, the superstation aspect and some other networks, but CNN, the 24-hour news model. Just as America for the longest time would wait to hear yesterday's news today when it arrived at their front stoop in the form of a newspaper. Or I remember my childhood, if you missed the 6 o'clock news, you had to stay up till 10, or that was it. You didn't know what happened. By the way, you would watch the news and the sportscast would be 6-7 minutes. Put on your local news channel today. if they even have a sportscast, what is it, a minute? Weather's like throughout, even though there's a weather channel, but, and all of them are irrelevant. If you really wanted to know, you already know from your phone. But in its context and in its time, it took television from local and network to 24 hours a day in cable. And that was huge. And even that's not enough to understand, because 24-hour news eventually became everything that has influenced America so much in the last several decades, which is 24-hour talk. MTV started playing music videos. Then it was all reality shows. Now it's producing some of your favorite shows. Keep an eye when you're watching. What are some of the biggest Netflix series that are done by MTV? They all start with the, I want my MTV. Well, I know the one with Billy Bob Thornton is that.
1: I was thinking Landman.
0: Landman. I think the other one, what was the one where they did like three different versions? It's in the West, following that family. Gosh, I'm blank on it. You guys are all screaming.
1: Yellowstone. Yeah.
0: I think Yellowstone was, or several. You're like, that was MTV? MTV is making no impact on music right now. But trust me, MTV is a big deal for what it's doing.
1: And things you're Tulsa King.
0: Yeah, they do Tulsa King.
1: Mayor of Kingstown.
0: Oh, Mayor of Kingstown was great.
1: RuPaul's Drag Race.
0: Well, I could do without that.
1: Okay.
0: Any others?
1: Lioness. Mobland.
0: Mobland was good.
1: Yeah. I mean, the list, as I pulled up this list, it goes on and on and on.
0: I mean, it'll freak you out, you know, when you start to think about it. But CNN went from news, and the Gulf War really launched it, to Larry King, Crossfire. Oh, it was the talk that took over. Then they had CNN headline news, so that in case you wanted news, you could go there for news, because in between the talk shows and primetime were all these daytime, basically, talk shows. But don't forget the superstation aspect of Ted Turner either. TBS, TNT, the Cartoon Network, Turner Classics. And at some point, should we all scratch our head and say, would we have ESPN if he didn't first do all news? Would we have the Weather Channel if he didn't first do all news? For anyone listening in a nursing home, would we have the Game Show Network if he didn't first?
1: Wasn't ESPN before CNN headline? And I'm just asking that question.
0: I don't think so, no. Huh. HBO was actually first on cable.
1: Yep.
0: Home box office. Now, there was ESPN, you'd have to go back and Google that. The early days of ESPN, because the early days of ESPN are unrecognizable for what they became for the last 30, 40 years. Well, it'd be 30 years. The original, there wasn't a lot of sports. And it wasn't just sports. So I don't know. But the whole concept, it all begins with Ted Turner, who passes away at the age of 87. Certainly, he would be on the Mount Rushmore of influence of media in America. I think we can agree on that.
1: ESPN launched in September of 79, CNN June 80. Of 80. Yeah, they were right within 6 months of each other.
0: Yeah, and the ESPN, though, but what was it originally? Because it was what ESPN stands for. Entertainment, sports.
1: Programming network.
2: Network programming.
0: Yeah, but it was a lot. It wasn't just sports when it launched. It was going to be a little bit of everything. And then remember the early years, a lot of Australian football or
1: rugby.
0: You know, all of a sudden you'd see two people playing badminton. They didn't have any real sports.
2: Ping pong from Singapore.
0: Actually, I used to love that. I used to think I was really good at ping pong until that came on. And I realized, wait a minute, I'm too close to the table. These guys are playing 15, 20 feet away. That's how hard they hit. How do they do that? It's
1: now
0: insane.
1: They got all the cornhole championships and stuff.
0: You know, cornhole is a big deal.
1: Big deal.
0: So anyway, I don't know. Influence of Ted Turner. Great talk back today. Epstein, this new suicide note. Does that change whether you think he was killed or whether he's still alive and living as an undercover agent abroad? The war, is it coming to an end or is bombing coming? I don't think the market knows. I would say my favorite story of the day In addition to some of the highlights from the governor's debate last night in California, which you'll get in sounds of the day, 13 D.C. police officers have been placed on leave. They all face termination for manipulating crime stats. The president was right. Everybody that was suspicious was right. And yes, that radical tyrant king who sent in federal support in a District of Columbia to restore peace and security was right to do so. Things were not safe. They were lying and manipulating numbers. And for 13 of them, they're out of a job. That and more coming up between now and the end of the third hour. You miss a little, you'll miss a lot. You miss a lot, and we will miss you. Good morning and welcome to your morning show. Now, here's something that should make you angry. Data brokers don't just sell your address, your phone number, your kids' names, your personal information. 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All right, 21 minutes after the hour, top five stories are next. Roy O'Neill with the latest on AI creating deep fake doctors who are peddling dangerous snake oil in the modern AI circus. That's all coming up in the next 35, 40 minutes. One chance to live this Thursday, May the 7th. It'll never happen again. We must understand it together because we're all in it together. This is your day. This is Jackson Brown. And this is your morning show. After your morning show, keep it right here for Glenn Beck. Your morning show and Glenn Beck. We start your mornings off right on News Radio 690 KTSM.
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4: Just before midnight on Saturday, February 19th, 2005, Danielle Imbeau and her friend Richard Patron left a crowded Philadelphia bar. 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
7: No one had a motive to kill them.
4: Those same questions frustrated law enforcement. The FBI called it murder for hire.
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8: Both of them weren't the target. One of them was the target. 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
4: What happened to Danielle and Richard?
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4: 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In this series, I dig into my own investigation to find answers for the families and get justice for Richard and Danielle.
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12: If you aren't of the age to remember,
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14: You know, America's produced like lots and lots of stuff. Just piles of stuff. The fact of the matter is all day long, every day, there are warehouses full of stuff getting just pushed off a cliff. All day, every day.
12: Betsy Ann Nagoski, who runs the Canary Records label.
14: A friend of mine said that what he loves is being the guy standing at the edge of the cliff, waving his arms, going, wait, no, let me look at those first before you throw them away. I think there might be some good stuff in there. I think there might be some stories. I don't think we should throw all those away yet.
12: We have a season, 10 episodes of stories from that realm, of things that were just barely saved, and in some cases, not saved at all. A bizarre tale of two infamous New Yorkers.
15: They booby-trapped their home and turned it into the shield fortress of ephemera.
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3: The U.S. and Iran are reportedly closing in on a memorandum that's aimed at ending the war. President Trump expressed confidence in a deal being reached while speaking at the White House. Iran's foreign ministry spokesperson confirmed his government was reviewing the U.S. plan, a reported one-page memorandum of understanding that sets a framework to end the war and start negotiations on Iran's nuclear program. The total number of confirmed hantavirus cases linked to a luxury cruise ship has risen to 5. Those newly confirmed cases are among people who were medically evacuated from the ship on Wednesday to receive treatment in the Netherlands. So far, 3 deaths have been recorded in connection to the suspected outbreak aboard the cruise ship. BTS is in Mexico ahead of a weekend of sold-out shows. The South Korean supergroup made an appearance Wednesday with President Claudia Sheinbaum, where they were greeted by 50,000 fans. I'm Michael Kastner.
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1: Every time I look in the mirror.
2: Let me grab one listener. Patricia, how'd that sound?
3: I thought it was great. Weak, but great.
2: Oh, thank you. Weak, but great.
4: I can sum up the entire show usually after 3 hours.
2: What was Patricia originally talking about? Do you remember? It was a movie. It was a movie I was panning.
4: I wish I could remember. It was Melania Trump's.
2: Book. Yeah. No, Melania Trump's documentary movie. I said, can you imagine if Michelle had put out a movie like that? We'd all be bashing it. Then Patricia called and said, I thought it was great. It was weak, but it was great.
3: I thought it was great. Weak, but great.
2: So every time we have a finish a half hour of the show, that's what Jeffrey plays in my ear. How'd it sound? I thought it was great. It was weak, but it was great.
4: That's good.
2: Well, you know, I made it out of Tucker Carlson. I guess I'm doing Tucker Carlson and Charlton Heston, and you can't stop doing Red.
4: Well, I mean, I do like to do that every once in a while. I like to.
2: Red, have you ever heard him do you?
4: Things that sound bad but aren't? I mean.
5: No, I have not.
2: Oh, he makes fun of you when you find something funny. Show him.
4: You go, oh my God.
2: Oh my God. Yeah. A little very fenster of you. All right, turn your echo off. You drive me nuts. He's always echoing. 36 minutes after the hour, if you're just waking up, Secretary of State Marco Rubio is headed to visit with the Pope, Leo. By the way, we're all just joking. We're family. I'll get an email now. Why are you guys so mean to Rad? Because he's so technologically challenged. President Trump.
4: He's not really that challenged. He does have bad equipment, though.
2: Well, he has no way to monitor live.
4: Yes.
2: Like, he could monitor what we're doing a minute and a half from now, but that does no good. So he has to monitor by phone.
4: Yeah.
2: And then if he forgets to, when he turns the mic on, if he forgets to turn off the phone, it echoes. Look at him. Now he's getting mad. Look at him. There he goes. Do it. Explode. I'm going to pick what I think is Red's favorite story of the day. The Democrats' eye problem, it's turned into something much uglier. Now, this is, you know, we always say behind every headline is a story. Behind every story, there's so much to talk about because that's where the true understanding comes. But rhetoric matters. The tone in America. And so when these politicians who are playing a game of R&D start playing a game of I and P, Israel and Palestine, it has impact. It has influence. You call a president a problem, a threat to democracy, a tyrant, a dictator, someone without a full deck of cards will take an action and try to kill him. I'm not talking about twisting words like in target districts. Are you saying target as in put them in a target and bomb them? I mean, those are stretches, but that isn't what the rhetoric has turned into in America. Now, nobody ever takes the time. We're very good. Listen, I'm going to keep throwing Jack at you until you didn't get it when Jack was alive. Maybe you can get it now that he's gone. When Jack Kennedy said, too often we enjoy the comfort of opinion without the discomfort of thought, that ought to be burned and etched into your mind because it is so true. And every day I make sure it's not happening with me. We have to go beyond these immediate, immovable, firm positions based in no understanding but narrative repeating. Very few people spend any of their time really understanding Israel, really understanding Palestine, really understanding Christ, really understanding Muhammad, really understanding the Old and the New Testament, and really understanding the Hadith and the Quran. But we spend a lot of time taking sides. Now, why would Red say the Democrats' eye problem has turned into a much uglier situation? Because during the campaign season, the Democrats had a real eye problem. Part of their base was Jewish voters, and suddenly the radical end of their party was very anti-Israel. They ended up having a male black voting problem. They ended up having a huge Hispanic voting bloc problem. And yes, they had an eye problem, Israel. But now it's gotten worse. And you can bring it all back to the beginnings of that 2020 race, where reported anti-Semitic assaults in the U.S. began to rise. physical assaults against Jewish people in the United States last year reached the highest level since 1979, according to the ADL. An overall decline in anti-Jewish harassment and vandalism didn't extend to a reduction in violence. The ADL counted 6,274 anti-Semitic incidents in 2025, while down 33% from the previous horrific year in the aftermath of all of this election rhetoric, but still the third highest year on record. Last year saw 203 anti-Jewish assaults, up from 196. 32 of those assaults involved deadly weapons, up from 23 in 2024. Three people were killed in anti-Semitic attacks in 2025. It was the first year since 2019 that the Jewish people were murdered in the U.S. due to anti-Semitic violence. They were simply killed for being Jewish. Those attacks included a shooting at the Capitol Jewish Museum in Washington, D.C., a Molotov cocktail attack at a rally for Israeli hostages in Colorado, and the stabbing of a Jewish man in New York. Global incidents spiked, with one analyst finding 34% surge in anti-Semitic worldwide as fighting escalates. Just to give you some real context, one of our top 10 stories of the day, Dateline, New York Post, hateful anti-Israel mob descends on historic New York City synagogue and clashes with police in rowdy protest. Which, by the way, Fox is showing footage of an angry mob right now. The hateful mob of anti-Israel protesters flooded the street at the historic Manhattan synagogue Tuesday night, clashing with cops, and they reportedly shouted, "Israel should not exist." This is the kafaya-clad anti-Palestinian, pro-Palestinian organization. About 100 agitators waving Palestinian flags and banging drums swarmed the half block near Park East Synagogue, chanting, "Palestine will never die. Stop the sale of stolen land." I don't want to incite. I don't want to sensationalize. 25 years after 9/11 this September, with an Islamist mayor, this kind of anti-Semitism is going on in the streets. Well, the president warned somebody's been fudging with the numbers. The narrative was to pit us all against each other. Is the president a tyrant? Is he a dictator? Is he using our military against his own people by restoring law and order in D.C.? After all, the leftist narrative pundits would tell you, everything's fine in D.C. Crime is way down. Well, now we know why it was way down. 13 D.C. police officers have been placed on leave, all facing termination for manipulating crime stats. The president was right. They were lying. No trumpet blasts on CNN, no apologies from MSNBC or anyone else who defended the narrative that the president was out of line. And there's no question D.C. is safer. And there's no question they weren't safe. And there's no question now that 13 different police officers and personnel were fudging numbers, purposely manipulating crime stats. Then there's Jeffrey Epstein. A suicide note allegedly written by Jeffrey Epstein has been released after being sealed for years. This was a quote-unquote alleged suicide note that was in one of the books that his cellmate found. The note read, "They investigated me for months. They found nothing." Later, the note, "It is a treat to be able to choose one's time to say goodbye. What do you want me to do? Bust out crying? This is no fun. It's not worth it." Now, in the matrix that we live in, I suspect it's going to change no one's opinion whatsoever. X number of you listening are going to believe he was an agent of Israel, and he's alive and well in Israel. X number of you are going to say he was killed. Y number of you are going to say killed by a woman in a pantsuit from the grassy knoll that we believe was Hillary Clinton. The majority of you will not know, but none of this will change anything. Why? Because cameras weren't working? Because no one was watching him? Because he had enough sheets for a President's Day sale? I mean, I could go on and on. I don't even know what to do with these news stories. Apparently, a month later, after writing this note, Epstein killed himself inside the Metropolitan Correctional Center in New York at the age of 66. The note was made public on Wednesday after the New York Times petitioned the court to unseal it. It was not leaked. It was unsealed. Now, what do you do with this information? Is there anyone? By the way, at no point in all the legal proceedings read, did anybody do a writing analysis to prove that that was his handwriting? I mean, we keep saying alleged.
5: You think that would be the first thing that would be done?
2: I really thought we'd be describing something a little more serious. What's that? What you were talking?
5: I said, along with the order they needed to look at when he put in his order for extra sheets from the MyPillow guy.
2: Well, he definitely had more sheets than he had beds, and more sheets than he had. He had more pillowcases than he had pillows, I can tell you that. And then Ted Turner, billionaire, dies at the age of 87. Really conquered the broadcast industry, did something very, very innovative. I don't know how much we would ultimately have to suspect we owe to Ted Turner. This has nothing to do with him personally. This is just his achievement in media. The first, obviously, due to 24-hour news, fledgling at first until the Gulf War that really launched it. And then its transition into more primetime talk. Larry King was a big part of that. Crossfire was a big part of that. But 24-hour news changed everything. No longer did you have to watch the 6 and 10 or wait for network news with Tom Brokaw or anyone else. It was just there whenever you wanted. Now it's on your phone whenever you want it. But that 24-hour news also led to eventually 24-hour sports, 24-hour weather, and then the cat was out of the bag. He also should be credited with the superstation concept, which is still alive and well today. TBS, TNT, you've probably been watching NHL, NBA playoffs on that. The Cartoon Network, Turner Classic. Then remember the controversy when they started colorizing the old movies?
4: Yeah, that was horrible.
2: I loved it.
4: Did you?
2: Then again, you know me, I'm not a big fan of black and white unless it's the Marx Brothers or James Cagney. But I mean, very, very innovative. His fingerprints are all over media usage today. He certainly made an impact. Ted Turner gone at the age of 87. We presume dementia because he announced, what, about a decade ago that he suffered from dementia. But no real cause has been given. Ted Turner dead at the age of 87. All right. Those are the interesting stories. The real news is there has been a deal sent to Iran. We don't know. There's been no leaks on the U.S. side, no leaks. Foreign minister is not saying a peep in Iran about it. The president, not a peep, not a leak from Pakistan. So we don't know what this war-ending offer is exactly. We just know the expectation is Iran has 48 hours to respond. Now, President Trump, in classic Trump style, said he felt very good about the talks. It's why he paused the escorts in the Strait of Hormuz. He really thinks we're close. He even said at one point, the end of this war is coming very, very soon. Well, the market went nuts. Oil plunged. The market went through the roof. Then the president elaborated further. However, if they don't accept this agreement, we're going to bomb them like we've never bombed them before. And the market stayed high, but oil crept up a little bit. It still ended down quite a bit. 7% down at $95 a barrel. But Dow was up 600 points. NASDAQ was up 512. S&P up 105. If you like roller coasters, you're loving this negotiation as well as its impact on oil in the market. We'll have more on that with our economist and Money Whiz David Bonson in the third hour. What was your analogy, Red, about the like a weatherman, right? So, you know, here's Donald Trump. Gary Shore was our weather guy for a long time in Tulsa, Oklahoma. And the station I was at, KRMG, had an affiliation with Channel 2. So he was the meteorologist for our radio station as well. Gary has since passed away, but Gary was famous for anything, anywhere from a light dusting to 17 inches of snow. And I remember one afternoon, I was like, Gary, yes, anywhere from a light dusting to 17 inches. I mean, you're bound to be right at that point. It's got to be something between a light dusting and say, can we get more specific about the expectation? Anywhere from this is going to be over to bombing like you've never seen before is how the day ended. But the presumption is Iran has the deal. The president's confident they're going to accept it. Marco's with the Pope, and they've got 48 hours or they get bombed. That's pretty much Thursday, May the 7th. I'm just setting the table. I don't set the menu. I just set the table here at your kitchen table in America. All right, we want to welcome Northwest Arkansas's first FM news talk station, Freedom FM 101.5 in Fayetteville, Arkansas. Welcome to the Your Morning Show family. When we come back, not one, not two, not three, but your top five stories of the day. Rory O'Neill in about 15 minutes. Artificial intelligence is creating deep fake doctors who are peddling very dangerous snake oil. As we continue to navigate the AI chaos, Rory O'Neill, our national correspondent, will have that story and more. As Your Morning Show continues, straight ahead. Hey, miss a little and you'll miss a lot. 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
7: It's August 2023, a county government meeting in Pennsylvania's Lehigh Valley. 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
8: My two-month-old son was happily drinking milk from his bottle when he quickly started choking, turned blue, and went limp. 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Two pumps of the device and my son was conscious, gasping for air and coughing up milk.
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8: 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And a confession would only make things easier for us.
7: The parents were told to leave the hospital without their son. And he wouldn't come home for 7 whole months.
8: 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And I'm a mom who lost everything in less than 24 hours due to one doctor's misdiagnosis. Enough is enough.
7: And then the next person speaks. And the next one. The stories they tell form a pattern of parents walking into a Lehigh Valley hospital to get help for a child, only to leave without them. And the same doctor's name kept coming up again and again. A pediatrician.
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7: 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From Serial Productions and the New York Times, I'm Diane Neary, and this is The Preventionist, a story about a doctor and the rise of a powerful field of pediatric medicine.
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10: President Trump is striking an optimistic tone over ending the war in Iran. In his latest comments following reports of a deal on the table, Trump told reporters from the White House on Wednesday that there have been very good talks.
11: They want to make a deal badly. And we'll see if we get there. If we get there, they can't have nuclear weapons.
10: Iran's foreign ministry spokesman confirmed his government was reviewing the U.S. plan, a reported one-page memorandum of understanding that sets a framework to end the war and start negotiations on Iran's nuclear program. President Trump will meet with Brazilian President Luiz Inácio Lula da Silva at the White House today. The two leaders, who are largely political opposites, will reportedly talk about economic and security issues. Brazilian officials say their president has a plan to fight organized crime. And the congressional map battle is going into overdrive following the Supreme Court's ruling striking down Louisiana's map. The high court called it an unconstitutional gerrymander that relied too much on race, and that's opened the door to Republican-led states to redraw their maps in favor of the GOP. That's politics. I'm Mark Mayfield.
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2: Thank you, Mike McCann. 56 minutes after the hour. Next week, we're going to visit with Bob Farrelly of the Farrelly Brothers. They brought us Hall Pass, Shallow Hal, Something About Mary. We're going to talk about the new movie Driver's Ed, which I think it'll be interesting to see if I'm right. You're expecting something really, really funny, like Something About Mary or Hall Pass. And there's something a little more long, slow, but strategic about this movie, Driver's Education. And I think it may boil down to simply as, let me show an entire generation what life can be like when it's lived versus scrolled on a phone. I really think that's what he was after. Because when you watch the movie, you're thinking to yourself, well, they're usually more funny than this. I don't think he was after funny alone. He was after making a much more profound statement. We'll talk to him about that next week. He did bring us Something About Mary, and I bring you something about our Mary right now. Mary in Boise, Idaho.
16: In anticipation of Mother's Day, I just wanted to offer that motherhood is the eternal pursuit of someone else's happiness. So if you want to give your mom something great, show her that you're okay. Show her that you're happy. And if you can't do that, at least go out and buy her a tank of gas and maybe throw in a car wash. Have a great day.
2: Always wise, that's our Mary in Boise. Or start kicking in and then $38 billion we all plan to spend on Mother's Day, but Mom's worth it. But she's right. Mom just wants to know you're okay. So tell her you're okay, show her you're okay, and love on her, and maybe throw in a car wash. That's not a bad idea. All right, Rory with AI Chaos and John Decker from the White House on the latest on these peace negotiations. All straight ahead. Don't move.
17: 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My friends call me Billy Fish, and I'm calling from Youngstown, Ohio. 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
29: Secretary of State Marco Rubio is visiting Pope Leo at the Vatican today. Ahead of their meeting, Rubio had said he planned to talk to the Pope about getting humanitarian aid to Cuba through the church and other topics.
30: There's a lot to talk about with the Vatican. I'll give you one example. The Pope just returned from a trip to Africa, where the church is growing very vibrantly. And we have shared concerns about religious freedom in different parts of the world. We'd love to talk to them about that.
29: Rubio said this trip was planned well before President Trump took aim at the Pope's criticism of the war in Iran, leading Trump to refer to the head of the Roman Catholic Church as, in his words, weak on crime. President Trump says there could be progress toward ending the war in Iran. In his latest comments following reports of a deal on the table, Trump told reporters from the White House on Wednesday there have been very good talks in the past 24 hours. Alice Barr with more.
31: The Wall Street Journal and Axios reported on a one-page, 14-point proposal to end the war, citing people familiar. A spokesperson for Iran's Foreign Affairs Ministry told an Iranian news outlet that the U.S. proposal was under review.
29: A federal judge has ordered the purported suicide note left behind by the late sex trafficker Jeffrey Epstein released. More from Jim Roop.
32: The handwritten one-page note reads, "Time to say goodbye." It was found by Epstein's cellmate after Epstein's 2019 suicide. It's a handwritten one-page note that also says, "They investigated me for a month, found nothing." And it goes on to say, "What you want me to do? Burst out crying. And no fun, not worth it." Epstein's death was ruled a suicide by hanging by the New York Medical Examiner's office.
29: Mortal Kombat 2 is looking to make an impact at the box office. The sequel, based on the popular video game series, is projected to make between $40 and $45 million. I'm Michael Kastner.
33: Costly new requirements that Texas summer camps have hardwired internet service are being rolled back. State Representative Wes Verdell, who represents the Hill Country, is outraged that this comes just weeks before camp will start.
34: Those in leadership in the government need to issue public apologies to every one of the camps that they've caused so much trouble for.
33: He says the law cannot be stopped with a simple treatment from the lieutenant governor and House Speaker. There needs to be a special session to make a change like this. Dell Technologies plans to move its incorporation from Delaware to Texas. The tech giant is based in Round Rock, but incorporated in Delaware because of the state's business-friendly legal system. The company's headquarters have been in Round Rock since 1994, 10 years after CEO and board chairman Michael Dell founded the firm. The board of directors unanimously approved the company's reincorporation to Texas. Shareholders will vote on the proposal next month at the company's annual meeting. I'm Joe Morano.
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19: Starting your morning off right. A new way of talk. A new way of understanding. Because we're in this together. This is your morning show with Michael Del Giorno.
20: 7 minutes after the hour on this Thursday, May the 7th, year of our Lord, 2026. I am Michael Del Giorno. Jeffrey's got the sound. Red's keeping an eye on the content. This is your day. This is your morning show. The things that are going to be buzzing today. Did Jeffrey Epstein really write a suicide note? Is this suicide note that has now been released going to change anyone's mind that he was an Israeli operative who's alive and well in Israel? Or he was killed by Hillary Clinton in a pantsuit with with 72 sheets and a candlestick? Probably not. Marco Rubio is visiting with Pope Leo today in the Vatican. The president says we're very close to an end of the war. But if they don't take the deal, we're going to bomb the snot out of them. And you know, the war must be near an end. France has arrived with an aircraft carrier in the Strait of Hormuz. Rory O'Neill's following a very interesting story. Artificial intelligence is creating deep fake doctors, and they're peddling very dangerous snake oil. Rory's going to tell us about who's doing it, why you should be weary of getting online medical diagnosis. Good morning, Rory.
21: And good morning, Michael. And sometimes they're taking advantage of celebrity doctors like CNN's Sanjay Gupta and creating video out of whole cloth that suggests he's sort of peddling some Alzheimer's cure. And then there are other concerns. We've seen other celebrities with their images being used in fake videos to try to hawk weight loss drugs. And now the newer trend and concern is that deep fake AI imagery is actually being used in trials, fakes that could be used to defraud insurers or companies for saying, oh, look, it's a soft tissue damage on my MRI shows what I got from a slip and fall. And here's that MRI. And then it takes a while if they ever find out that the imagery has been faked. So this is seeping into medical culture. And it's a real concern.
20: All right. So I'm guessing, all right, what's the, because this is, every day it's feeling like Groundhog Day, only with a new example, but it's the same problem. AI, which is, I mean, to some degree, what, Photoshop on steroids, where you really think these are paid celebrity endorsements or real trusted television doctors supporting a new drug, if you will. And then how do you know if it's real or not real? I mean, I guess one fail-safe would be find a trusted medical website, right? I mean, we all have to trust but verify these kinds of things. You can't just sit and scroll reels and believe everything you're seeing.
21: Well, in Pennsylvania, they're pursuing some litigation because when patients were on some trusted medical websites, their interactions were with a chatbot and not an actual doctor. So at what point now are you just talking to the computer versus getting actual medical advice from a doctor is something else. And again, we're still in the nascent stage of this technology. So imagine what this is going to be like, trying to separate truth from fiction 20 years from now.

0: By the time we solve this AI problem with fake doctors and snake oil, they will have moved on six layers deep in a different area right. We haven't even gotten to yet. I mean, when do you ever catch up? But this is...
1: Well, and how do you ever regain trust, right? Because that's one of those things that's harder to win back over time.
0: All right, well, let me give you a really shallow example. Facebook. You think you're on Facebook, you can trust it. There is not a single ad that pops up on Facebook that I would ever click on, let alone purchase something. I don't trust any of them. And there could be some good ones mixed in, but most of them are complete scams. So there's a discrediting. The most troubling thing you said is that in court cases, we're seeing AI being used to fraud, I guess, the legal system and jurors and judges. That's insurance really scary. Yeah, insurance company. I mean, that's just scary. Because I would think that ultimately lawsuits are going to be the solution. You find a company using some celebrity through AI, that celebrity just sues them to death. And that would hopefully discourage it.
1: Right. They're in someone's basement in Indonesia. And then how do you do that?
0: Oh, it's a mess. It's a mess. Well, what is the solution? Does anybody have any? I mean, I guess most people haven't gotten around to describing what AI or knowing what AI is, let alone.
1: Whatever it is, it's after the horse is already out of the barn. And that's the bigger issue, right? That there, it seems to be that everything we're trying to do is playing catch up and that the trust is gone by the time the solution arrives.
0: You know, it used to be we always felt like those on a fixed income were the most concerned about money and issues. Well, retired Americans are actually less concerned about money than those that are still in the workforce. Rory has the report for you coming up in the third hour. I don't even know how to play talk radio with this AI. I am curious because we're all kind of in this wild, wild west together figuring it out and what you're doing. I don't know that if I was honest about myself, am I trusting but verifying? Yeah, on some things that come to the surface, but most, I just mistrust everything. Because I know what my wife produces every day. I said the other day to her, just for an example, what is going on with Dumpster Cat? I mean, every morning in the 6 o'clock hour, you know, I'm hearing, and she'll run by the door screaming. I don't know what's going on out there. And then all of a sudden I hear these feet. And I said, then I can hear you chasing after them with your shoes. What's going on out there? She goes, wow. I'm not wearing shoes. B, I haven't been back there. Now, it could be Dumpster, but it's not me. Next thing you know, I get a picture of Dumpster wearing tennis shoes. Oh, wait, I solved the case. And it is. It looks just like my cat, and she is wearing four Nikes. But it's not real. And that's kind of how I view everything online. I don't know what's real, what isn't. We were talking just the other day about, you know, the whole Tucker Carlson. Why didn't Tucker just say, oh, I never said Donald Trump was the Antichrist? That was AI. And how would we know?
2: He's too old to think that fast about AI.
0: I guess, but I mean, I think that's the end game of this. Not that you don't know what's real and what's not real. Nothing becomes real. I mean, I have played this out in my head a million times. I mean, it's kind of like the impact of moral relativism on me personally. Zero. Zilch. Because what's happening is not based on my understanding of it. Listen, whether you believe in God or not, he's God. And if you won't worship him, rocks will. All right? So that doesn't threaten me. Same thing with, you know, you may think there's no such thing as gravity. One step off a cliff, you're going to learn the truth. So moral relativism had no impact on me whatsoever. It didn't change my belief in Christ or his inspired word. You know, I'm looking at this story about older people not caring about. I hope by the time you're older, you realize it never was about money. It was always about relationships with eternal beings and time. Anybody that chases better, better, better, better, better house, better, better, better, better car, better, better, better boat, better, better, better trips, you realize You're chasing a tail you're never going to catch. And if you do, you're going to feel stupid when you catch it. Time, quantity, quality, that's worth focusing on. That's worth mastering. Relationships. When I say relationships, I don't just mean intimate ones or family ones or friendship ones. I mean even strangers in the grocery store. That's what life is all about. And moral relativism hasn't changed that. Now, you know, it's tainted my view of all the extras in this movie of my life. Really? This kid thinks he's a dog? And people go to the house and pet him? And he sleeps on a dog bed in the kitchen? I mean, it's just weird. But doesn't make me question what's a boy and what's a girl, because others are. But what it has done is it collectively just becomes kind of an equal. That's its goal, to make it all. There is a God, there isn't a God. All gods are the same. Just tries to melt everything. And the one real gets melted. But what about all the fake ones? They almost get accepted as an equal. So I think that's the end game of AI. You're just not going to know what you're not going to trust anything you see. Oh, that's a gorgeous picture of you. No, it's AI. Oh. 2 months down the road, every picture you see, well, is that what they look like or is that AI? Then somewhere months down that road is, I didn't even know what people look like anymore. Am I making any sense? Because if you really play this out,
2: I just want you to know that if you see a picture of me, you can tell it's AI because I'm at least 6'2". In all of my pictures from AI.
0: Here's the one that'll blow your mind. We'll never know what we really look like because we'll never see ourselves outside of ourselves. But I mean, AI is going to play tricks with all of that. I mean, think about that report. That report is frightening. Oh, no. This doctor's great. I mean, I trust this doctor. I watch him every morning on Good Morning America. He's the real deal. It's not even him. And what he's selling is nothing he would want you to take. But how are you going to prove it? Now, when you go to court, they just use AI in the courtroom. There's just so many layers. And we don't even begin to know. We haven't even gotten our arms around what it is. Nobody can tell you what is artificial intelligence.
3: Jeffrey will always just ask me.
0: Oh, I love that. That's every day.
2: That happens on a daily basis.
0: Well, but that's, you're playing up the joke. It's not real. Jeffrey's not an idiot. He'll just find the most outrageous examples of AI. I don't know. A mouse driving a car, causing a 6-car pileup. Whatever. Obviously, mice don't drive cars, and the event never really have. But it's always, Red, is this real? And this is a thread that's going on while I'm trying to do the real work of this show. They're doing this nonsense. So AI is a big problem. And like Groundhog Day, here we go with another example. Now fake doctors peddling really dangerous snake oil. I just don't know where it ends, and I don't know where we begin to solve it. Sometimes we just don't have any answers, do we? We're just all collectively trying to feel our way through the dark. For me, the best way to feel is not trust anything. Unless I'm seeing it with my own eyes. Everyone forgets things now and then. We all do. That's just a part of life. You can forget a name, a word. Sometimes you'll walk into a room and you'll forget why you walked into it. 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Next half hour, we're going to visit with John Decker. Red cracked this joke, not me. So, hey, Red, is it possible the president, one day we're going to bomb the snot out of him, the next day, oh, the war's almost, is it possible he's day trading? Well, the latest is, what's in this deal? Because Iran won't say, the president won't say, but the president's saying he feels like the end of the war is close, and if it's not, he's going to bomb like he never bombed before. I don't know what to make of that. Let's see if John Decker does. That's 15 minutes away as your morning show continues. Hey, miss a little and you'll miss a lot. That's why your morning show is on the air and online. 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
8: John Polk was my nemesis. 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

0: Making sense of an ever-changing world. 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
1: Can't make sense of all of it, but we do our best. 26 minutes after the hour, if you're just waking up, President Trump is striking an optimistic tone over the end of the war in Iran.
2: In his latest comments following reports of a deal on the table, Trump told reporters from the White House on Wednesday that there have been very good talks.
3: They want to make a deal badly, and we'll see if we get there. If we get there, they can't have nuclear weapons. You know, it's very simple.
2: Iran's foreign ministry spokesman confirmed his government was reviewing the U.S. plan, a reported one-page memorandum of understanding that sets a framework to end the war and start negotiations on Iran's nuclear program. I'm Mark Mayfield.
1: Last night, the top seven candidates in the race for California governor faced off in another debate. Tammy Trujillo reports.
4: Housing was one of the first issues discussed, with Republican Steve Hilton saying California's regulations are making housing more expensive.
5: The California dream was built on that idea of owning your own home. And right now we have the highest housing costs in the country and the lowest home ownership.
4: The debate featured Republicans Hilton and Chad Bianco, as well as Democrats Javier Becerra, Matt Mahan, Tom Steyer, Katie Porter, and Antonia Villaraigosa. Less than a month remains before the primary election, and the first mail ballots are going out this week. Most of the latest polls show Hilton and Becerra in the lead, but the race is still considered wide open with a large number of undecided voters. I'm Tammy Trujillo.
1: American entrepreneur and media mogul Ted Turner is gone.
6: Turner Enterprises says the founder of CNN and TBS passed away Wednesday. Turner is known for transforming the cable industry by starting CNN in 1980. He also owned the Atlanta Braves when the team won the World Series in 1995 and gave $1 billion to create the United Nations Foundation. In recent years, he dealt with health issues, including a progressive brain disorder and pneumonia. President Trump praised Turner on Truth Social, calling him one of the greats of all time. And on X, Governor Brian Kemp posted Ted Turner led a life as big as the American dream he lived. Turner is survived by 5 children and 14 grandchildren. He was 87. I'm Scott Kimbler.
1: Well, it's Thursday. We're getting towards the end of the week. And if you're in a negative slump, it may not be your fault.
7: Psychology Today says human brains are wired for a negative bias. This means our brains naturally prioritize, react to, and remember negative information better than positive. We complain about bad things for days, but good for minutes. Science says it's a survival mechanism, but you can override it. Just find the good. A great cup of coffee, finding money in your pocket, a green light, and know that Friday is coming. I'm Bree Dennis.
1: I got some good news. Sabres took game one, 4-2 over the Canadiens. Buffalo leading the series 1-0. And how about the Ducks? 1-3-1 over the Golden Knights, evening up that series at 1-1. Knicks 108-102 over the 76ers in NBA playoffs. New York leads that series 2-0. Spurs beat the T-Wolves by 38 to even the series at 1-1. Birthdays, Fox and Friends' Brian Kilmeade is 62 today. YouTube billionaire Mr. Beast is 28. PGA golfer Cameron Young is 29. And if it's your birthday, happy birthday. So glad you were born. And just for you, we head to the White House to visit with John Decker when your morning show continues next.
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13: Secretary of State Marco Rubio is visiting Pope Leo at the Vatican today. Ahead of their meeting, Rubio had said he planned to talk to the Pope about getting humanitarian aid to Cuba through the church and other topics. a purported suicide note left behind by the late sex offender Jeffrey Epstein included the line, "Time to say goodbye." The note that Epstein's cellmate said he found in their Manhattan jail cell after Epstein's first suicide attempt was ordered to be released by a federal judge on Wednesday night. It's a handwritten one-page note that also says they investigated me for a month and found nothing. Epstein's eventual death in August of 2019 was ruled a suicide by hanging. John Legend, Janelle Monáe, and Parliament Funkadelic are set to headline the inaugural Los Angeles Jazz Festival. Tickets are available at lajazzfestival.com. I'm Michael Kastner.
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0: Everybody's talking, but who's talking with you? 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
1: Just very impressed with how far you've come with the pronunciation of hyperhomocysteinemia.
2: Hyperhomocysteinemia.
1: A word that I cannot pronounce until you could. Appreciate it, man. Thanks for the vocabulary lesson.
2: Dallas, I know a lot of big words. Verisimilitude. Verisimilitude. And if you can name that movie, we got an extra prize for you. 36 minutes after the hour. Good morning and welcome to Thursday, May the 7th, year of our Lord, 2027. I don't know about anybody else, but I am really in the mood for Friday with 47 tomorrow. I want to end this week with a few laughs. If you're just waking up, a very important meeting. First, the vice president has met with the Pope. Now, Secretary of State Marco Rubio meets with Pope Leo in the Vatican today. Oh, there's the narratives of what this meeting is about. Smooth things over with the president. But let's talk a little bit deeper about that in a few moments, shall we? Also, president says the talks are going very well with Iran. In fact, he went out, came right out and said, the end of this war is coming soon. Market went nuts. Oil just plummeted as low as $88 a barrel, down 15%. Then the president said, if they don't take the deal and they got 48 hours, I'm going to bomb them like they've never been bombed before. And it crept back up a little bit. But this up and down roller coaster of the market, I mean, how long is the market going to take its cues from these kinds of quotes? I mean, how many times can the president cry peace and get away with it? Or is Red joked? Maybe the joke's on all of us. He's day trading. I don't know, but we'll make sense of it with our economist and money whiz, David Bonson, next hour. We do have France, who has sent an aircraft carrier strike group moving in south of the Suez Canal and into the Red Sea in preparations for potential French-British missions in the Strait of Hormuz. That's a sign of Europe finally getting involved. Not a single leak on the U.S. side, the Iranian side, or the Pakistani side. So none of us know what the new points of this agreement are. All we know is the president says talks are going good, the end is near, or we're going to bomb like never before. It's a lot of mixed messages. We'll have more on that in a moment with our White House correspondent, John Decker. And big win for the Buffalo Sabres. I had this actual thought, forgive me, but you know how I love Buffalo. And you guys are listening in Buffalo this morning. Is it a good, what if the Sabres win a Stanley Cup championship before the Bills win a Super Bowl? How does that play in Buffalo? Take a little bit of the sizzle out of what your expectations were. This team's good. They're young. They're fast. They're good. They won 4-2 over the Canadiens last night. And the Ducks evened up their series with the Golden Knights at one game apiece. Next week, we're going to visit with Bob Ferrelli of the Ferrelli Brothers. Something about Mary. Hall Pass, so many great movies out with a new one called Driver's Education. We'll visit with him on that. All right, John Decker is now with us at the White House. All right, so John, a lot of mixed messages. We'll get to that in a minute. But first things first, not a leak at all on the U.S. side or from the foreign minister in Iran on their side or from Pakistan. Nobody knows what's in this agreement. Is anything new in it? Anything changed in it? We just know they got 48 hours to respond. The president feels good. And if they don't, he's going to bomb them. And the market, of course, all reacted.
3: Yeah, that's what the president says. That's what he put on social media. We know that the two demands that have been on the table from the U.S. as it relates to Iran have not changed. One is that Iran must reopen the Strait of Hormuz. That's number one. Number two, the other demand has to do with conveying over to the U.S. 900 pounds of enriched uranium. But with both of those demands, as far as Iran is concerned, they have been non-starters. And that's the reason why this war is now in its third month.
2: At what point does this game get old? The tough talk, we're near the end. Because for those that really understand the issues, we know they're not going anywhere. There's 1,400 years of worship to prove that. As far as whether or not they'll be allowed to be a nuclear country, we can always control through bombing. Strait of Hormuz, we can physically reopen it, and they can continue to starve with their ports blockaded. I mean, again, I keep coming back to, we don't even need this agreement. So why keep playing up this agreement? Is this the art of the deal? You just got to have the deal to end it?
3: Well, it's a deal that would provide an off-ramp to end this war. And I think there's some added pressure. You know, yesterday, Michael, the foreign minister from Iran met with the foreign minister from China in Beijing. And that's ahead of the president's trip to Beijing next week. I think there's being pressure that's put to bear on the Iranians from the Chinese to reopen the Strait of Hormuz. This really hurts China in a very real way. Because they derive so much of their energy needs from the Persian Gulf, which, of course, travels through the Strait of Hormuz. So I think they hold the key to a certain extent in terms of ending this conflict. And I think the timing couldn't be better for the president to travel to China next week.
2: Yeah, so the president going to China next week, Iran meeting with China already. The focus is kind of turned not to Europe coming to the rescue, which isn't it interesting, right as the president puts the pressure on China, and it looks like China's responding because they can end this quickly. France moves in a strike group. It's a French-British mission into the Strait of Hormuz. Obviously a little late for that, but China is the key. That part is looking very optimistic, and I'm wondering if that's where the president's optimism is coming from.
3: Well, perhaps, you know, there are conversations that happen prior to big summits like the one that's happening next week to make certain that, you know, things go well, that there are deliverables. And this is the major deliverable that the president wants to come out of the summit. This is the number one item on the agenda. We heard that earlier this week from Treasury Secretary Scott Bessent. President Trump told me as much earlier this week in the Oval Office. And the president realizes this has major impacts on our economy, certainly on gas prices that we feel every day.
2: John Decker, White House correspondent, joining us. Real quickly, I'm going to get more in depth of what I hope is taking place and being achieved in this meeting. But what's the buzz around the White House with Marco and his visit with Pope Leo?
3: Well, that's happening today. It's happening in Rome. And the buzz is that this is another diplomatic effort that the president entrusts the Secretary of State to carry out. He is the chief diplomat for the U.S. He's a practicing Catholic, and he is the emissary for President Trump. They would very much like to see, a reset of relations between the Trump administration and the Vatican. And that's what the marching orders, essentially, that Marco Rubio has been given for this meeting with Pope Leo.
2: If that's true, we've already sent the vice president, also a devout Catholic, J.D. Vance, and now we're sending Marco. And if it smooths over for Marco, was this another apprentice challenge for both of them and Marco wins again?
3: Yeah, that's funny. That is a good point. Yeah, they both had the same challenge. We'll see, you know, but the president does like to have these challenges. We saw that take place in a prior life that he had when he was the host of that show that you referenced, the Apprentice on NBC, that this is real life. And this is trying to smooth over relations. The president did very well with Catholic voters in the 2024 campaign, and he wants their support, you know, for those midterms as well.
2: And I think Marco is going to talk about some things that are urgent in Africa, too, that both could find agreement on and change the world and make a difference in people's lives. All right. There'll be more in very concise, fair, balanced, the whole caboodle. It's called The White House Briefing Room with John Decker. It's a podcast. You'll find it on the iHeart app. John gets into these and other stories without my boring interruptions. And in about 15 minutes, you get everything that's happening and you need to know around the White House. It's the White House Briefing Room with John Decker. It's coming out 8 o'clock this morning, Central Time, 9 Eastern. And we'll talk again tomorrow, I hope, unless you're going on assignment.
3: We will not talk tomorrow. I am going on assignment, but we will talk when I'm in China. So I look forward to that next week.
2: You have a lot of assignments lately that fall on Fridays. Tennis, I'm wondering. All right, John, we'll talk to you again from China next week. All right, 45 minutes after the hour. This Marco Rubio thing is significant, and I don't doubt it's a part of it. But the narrative is, oh, now they're sending Rubio to visit with Pope Leo. This is to smooth things over with Trump. Well, if that's true, how bad of a person is Donald Trump? Let me rephrase this. How big of an opportunity might Pope Leo be missing? A, by being an American pope, B, with a president who gave the vice presidency and the secretary of state positions both to devout Catholics. Now, there are, and I am not suggesting that Marco Rubio or J.D. Vance or even Donald Trump don't have the right to speak on faith issues. They do. As people of faith, they certainly do. And so I would also say the reverse of that is a pope who should be focused mainly on the kingdom of God and going forth into all nations and sharing the gospel truth and good news. While that's his main priority, he certainly has the right to comment on politics. But I also wasn't born yesterday, and I know who's had the pope's ear. And there's very easy explanations for it. This pope comes from Chicago. So he's had a lot of the Obama operatives and probably Obama himself in his ear. I don't know that he's gotten a complete worldview, policy view. I had a general manager, Rod Krebs, was the first that I saw do it. And I was very, very young. And so if somebody came into my office and they gave one side of the story, man, I was ready to go kill for them. Only to get the other side of the story and then feel stupid for rushing to a decision. And Rod was very good at, oh, really, that happened? That happened? And then he'd go get the other side. And then he'd get the two of you together. Then he would make judgments and resolutions. Management 101, I know, but when you're in your 20s, you need to live that experience. You need to make that mistake. You need to somebody who's mastered that in style. And then put that in your toolbox and use it the rest of your life in leadership. Which leads to my only point of this segment. Remember what I said yesterday about Marco Rubio. Yes, remember what I just did with John Decker. That's important too. I do think the president's playing the apprentice with these two. And he's hoping he's not the one that's going to say you're hired. He will have demonstrated by giving them the challenges, your ability to say, this is who the next president should be. This is who should take what Donald Trump has built and carry it forward. Maybe even in ways Donald Trump couldn't. Or because of Donald Trump's influence in ways they couldn't have before. I do think he's playing apprentice. And I think just as nobody remembers what J.D. Vance did when he filled in for Caroline Leavitt, and everybody's talking about how Marco Rubio filled in, I think he's probably going to win this challenge too. Why? Because Marco Rubio has the ability to be approachable, to be trustworthy, to be fun, funny, human. And then when you get to the issues, no one can explain complex issues more clearly than Marco Rubio. And I find, I'm not Catholic, by the way, but I have a lot of Catholic brothers and sisters I love. And I love today that the opportunity for Pope Leo, who's had a lot of certain ears from Chicago and the Obama apparatus in his ear, to get a counter to that viewpoint. And I'd much rather it come from Marco Rubio than Donald Trump. That's how much better Marco Rubio might be able to frame these issues. And make no mistake about it, I think Marco Rubio is going to turn the attention, not just from this, but to what we could be doing together in Africa. And I do believe at the end of the day, whether it was the number one goal or not, it will smooth things over. This pope needs to hear the other sides of these stories. I'm thinking of the guy who just got released after raping a child. Thank goodness ICE was there. The minute he walked out of the courtroom released, the illegal immigrant and rapist was apprehended by ICE. I'm glad Marco Rubio is there today to explain law and order. And I just end with this. The Pope's got a tremendous opportunity. He's an American Pope. There's a lot of relationships that need to be healed with the Catholic Church in America. And fighting with half the country by way of the president is not the best way to begin that healing. I think there are opportunities for the Pope he's missing. I think there's opportunities for Marco Rubio that Donald Trump missed today. Pray for God's favor on their meeting today for the good of the world, but especially the kingdom of God. Listen, I used to think of a mattress kind of like a piece of furniture, and I don't know when you're done with your couch and get a new one, but that's kind of how we treat mattresses. And then mattresses suddenly were like $10,000, so you'd save up, and then other expenses would pop up, and you'd never get around to it. Meanwhile, the most important thing in life, sleep, isn't happening the way it should. Because sleep is serious business. That's when your body heals and recovers. So you talk about diet, you talk about exercise, you talk about hydration, talk to any medical expert. If you're not sleeping well, you're not going to live long. It's the number one. Once you're sleeping well, then exercise, then hydration, then diet. And that's where Ghost Bed comes in. Now, I felt the difference the minute I laid down. And of course, I want you to buy one because I think it's terrific. And it's a fraction of the cost of these $10,000 mattresses. But it's also a great story. It's a mattress family of over 100 years. 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All right, 52 minutes after the hour. Quick peek at your top five stories of the day. Our economist of money was David Bonson on this roller coaster we're calling the market when Your Morning Show continues straight ahead. After Your Morning Show, keep it right here for Glenn Beck. 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

0: have a seat at the head of America's kitchen table. 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
1: What would you do if I just turned like this and I have one of those floor fans and I do like Michael and it just starts blowing my hair?
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1: 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Can't have your morning show without your voice. To the talk back lines we go. I want to start with Blaine in Ames.
4: Now, here's an aspect of things you probably didn't realize. The Catholic Church needs American money. That's just a fact. Why do you think they appointed an American as Pope? That's the only real reason. Besides that, to put a stumbling block in the way of the United States. Now there's an upsurge, supposedly, in Catholicism. I was a Catholic. But the Pope, basically, what's he up to?
1: Well, you're saying the same thing I said, which, by the way, thank you for that. I think there's an opportunity for Pope Leo. Obviously, the church may have made a choice. They would give you more divine reasons for how the choice actually takes place during conclave, but that is wise. And I think the wisest way to take advantage of that is to focus on the kingdom of God, you know, and America. You're not getting very far taking sides against what over half the country just voted for and believes very strongly about in terms of law and order. So I think there's the narrative from the left is, oh, they got to go smooth this over. The Republicans need these Catholic votes. I think the needs are more on Pope Leo's side. And I suspect Marco Rubio may be the one to explain that to them. And then finally is Joe in Tucson.
5: Hey, Michael, the movie that you were referencing was American Pie.
3: Ding, ding,
5: that
3: ding,
5: was
3: ding,
5: a scene
3: ding,
5: where
3: ding,
5: Jim
3: ding.
5: Was talking about his SAT scores.
1: There is similitude. Very similitude, and then the girl comes down, we'll throw up on her. Very good, Joe. You win the How Immature Are We contest this morning. All right, 58 minutes after the hour, your morning show continues with our money whizzing economist, David Bonson, on the crazy roller coaster that is the market. Next.
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7: Hey, you don't have to wait till tonight to hear what Sean Hannity thinks. 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You're carpooling with News Radio 690, KTSM. 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
9: President Trump is striking an optimistic tone over ending the war in Iran amid his threats to resume bombing if a deal isn't agreed to. More from Mark Mayfield.
15: In his latest comments following reports of a deal on the table, Trump told reporters from the White House on Wednesday that there have been very good talks.
16: They want to make a deal badly. And we'll see if we get there. If we get there, they can't have nuclear weapons. You know, it's very simple.
15: Iran's foreign ministry spokesman confirmed his government was reviewing the U.S. plan, a reported one-page memorandum of understanding that sets a framework to end the war and start negotiations on Iran's nuclear program. I'm Mark Mayfield.
9: Passengers still aboard a Dutch cruise ship hit by a deadly hantavirus outbreak may soon be able to disembark after being stranded at sea for days. Stuart Smith reports three passengers have died and several other people have been medically evacuated.
17: 146 people from 23 nations are still on board the ship, which has been anchored off the African island nation of Cape Verde for 3 days after being refused permission to disembark. It's now sailing to Spain's Canary Islands, from where passengers will return home after being checked if they're fit to travel. But the president of the Canary Islands has protested the plan. While the variant of the disease believed to be responsible for this outbreak is transmissible between humans, it requires much closer contact than flu or COVID-19. And the World Health Organization says there's no need for panic. Stuart Smith, London.
9: A purported suicide note left behind by the late sex offender Jeffrey Epstein included the line, "Time to say goodbye." The note that Epstein's cellmate said he found in their Manhattan jail after Epstein's first suicide attempt was ordered to be released by a federal judge on Wednesday night. On Wall Street, before the opening bell, S&P 500 futures are edging higher. I'm Michael Kastner.
18: Lieutenant Governor Dan Patrick is endorsing candidates in a couple of state races. Patrick announced his support on Tuesday for State Senator Mays Middleton of Galveston in the GOP primary for Texas Attorney General. Middleton faces U.S. Representative Chip Roy of Austin in the May 26 runoff. Patrick also endorsed Railroad Commissioner Jim Wright in his race against challenger Beau French. Last weekend's election was like a blip on the radar, but the results will have huge consequences. Billions of dollars in school bond packages were passed across the state.
19: It's important for folks to understand that every bond is a property tax increase every time.
18: Andrew McVeigh with Texans for Fiscal Responsibility says some of the bonds passed last weekend will take generations to pay off. That's why they're pushing for a higher voter threshold to get them passed in the future. I'm Eric Lycom.
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0: Roadways looking good. 10 eastbound and westbound running at the speed limit. Not seeing any issues or slowdowns there. Montana Avenue, this is eastbound from Yarborough over to Joe Battle. No delays, about a 6-minute run. We've got 54 northbound from I-10 to 375. No delays.
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9: Starting your morning off right. A new way of talk. A new way of understanding. Because we're in this together. This is your morning show with Michael Del Jordan.
10: 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That's actually a metropolitan area. La Vista, Rogers, Bentonville, Fayetteville, home of the University of Arkansas. Had some sueying going on earlier.
11: No, don't start them again.
10: But I love this area. My wife was in addition to being an attorney, was also a model. And she was a big face of Walmart for a lot of their, Citgo, I think, was for training for employees. But Walmart was more of the commercial. So we used to go often to Bentonville for photo shoots. And it's a beautiful, beautiful area filled with wonderful, wonderful people. And I am so thrilled to have them join our kitchen table. So everyone, welcome Freedom FM 101.5 in Fayetteville to our family. Secretary of State Marco Rubio is meeting with the Pope. I kind of outlined last half hour beyond the narrative of smoothing things over for the president. Or is this another apprentice challenge? We sent JD, didn't have much effect. An American Pope at odds with an American president. And by way of that, maybe half of America. It's missed opportunities for both sides. Perhaps Marco can rise and explain some complex issues in a way that some of the voices from the Chicagoland area that seem to have the Pope's ear have missed. Or at least that's our hope. But that's taking place today. The president, meanwhile, is saying talks are going great. We don't know what's in this new agreement, if anything has really significantly changed. The president, out of one side of his mouth, says, I think the end of this war is near. Then on the other side of his mouth says, and if they don't accept this in 48 hours, they're going to see bombing like they've never seen before. China's the real key in this, and China is now involved. And if this comes to some kind of a resolute end, it may be China getting its proxy in line. But time will tell on that. The market went crazy. The Dow finished up 610 points. NASDAQ up 512. S&P up 101. Oil plummeted 15% to $88 a barrel. Then the president made the comment about if they don't accept the offer, bombing them. And it settled in somewhere around down 7% at $95 a barrel. Listen, I love a roller coaster and the long going up and then the fast going down with our arms in the air, the twists, the turns. But I mean, enough about the market. Let's bring in our economist and money whiz, David Bahnsen. David, this is a little bit like Groundhog Day. I mean, how many times are we going to have the same conversation over and over again? But Red asked this question earlier, so I thought I'd pose it to you. How long, whether you call it crying wolf or not, can the president play these games and get such reactions in the market? And why is it happening, or is it really even related?
12: Yeah, it's a great question, because I think that there's a different point of view in terms of how long he can do it as far as actual foreign stage geopolitical posturing and negotiating versus Red's question of how long the markets will go there. I think that when you look at a day like yesterday where everything rallies and oil dropped a bunch, but then oil did come back about 30-40% of what it had dropped. There is a lot of days that's happened with equities too, where they were up 1,200 points, but then they closed up 600 or 800. Still a big up day, but some of the juice came off. That is, to me, an indicator of what's actually happening most of these days. When you said how many times, I think it's been 7 times. Yes. Since the beginning of March. And I think what you're getting is traders that have positioned themselves for a

0: certain outcome or hedged against a certain outcome. And then you get a headline, you get a tweet, you get an announcement, you get some sort of indication of something. And it doesn't matter if it's substantive or real. Traders then have to take off that trade that they put on where they may be caught offsides. These are always, this is very important for listeners to understand, always leveraged trades. Right. People are borrowing money to put these trades on, so it gets you a little more jumpy, and that adds to volatility. And while we can focus on days like yesterday where it's all to the upside, bond yields dropping, which makes bonds go up, stocks going up and oil coming down, those are all bullish things. There's been a bunch of days where the opposite happened.
1: Right.
0: And it's equally true, where you just get markets being jittery and it doesn't really matter about the substance of the announcement. So what is substantive? And then I'll be quiet. What really mattered is that the 10-year bond yield was 4.45% a day and a half ago, and now it's 4.33%. So the bottom line is that bond yields dropped, which pushed valuations up, and bond yields have been driving equity prices and risk assets more than anything else. And when you combine that with what's been a good earnings season, people are trying to find an excuse to be bullish, but my goodness, is some stuff expensive.
1: My relationship with Christ when I first met him is nothing like my relationship with him now. Once it was new, and then now it's intimate and over decades. As we know each other longer and longer, I just don't want to forget our origins. I first saw you on Fox Business. I really was impressed. They were very impressed in positioning you as a brilliant mind. Then you came out with a book on how God created us and what heaven's going to be like and how important work is. And then we just got to know each other. And now it's to the point where, okay, you're my smarter younger brother who's far more successful than I'll ever be in the financial market to owning hotels and so on. In my area where I'm smart, I would have looked at yesterday and I would have astutely said, China's now front and center. The president has turned this to China. The Europe stuff was just early plays. This is ultimately China. It's the world's problem to solve, just like radical Islam is, just like Iran is. But Donald Trump was acting alone, then trying to get Europe with no effect. Now he's got China involved. For Iran, they're losing $500 million a day. As long as those ports are blocked, their days are numbered. And that's between them and their people to deal with. But China needs this oil. China can end this. They're China's proxy. Then you have the British French combined warships and battle carriers that have entered the area. Those are the things that should have signaled it, not the president's rhetoric, not on a deal that none of us know what's in it. The analysis of that would be, I suspect nothing has changed in it, or their desire to comply has changed. The market should be reacting to China and to British and French involvement in the Strait of Hormuz, not the things the president's saying. But I know it's the things the president are saying, because oil was down $88 a barrel till he said, and if they don't take the deal, I'm going to blow them up. And then it crept back up. It just doesn't seem very wise for the, I don't think the market even knows what to follow here.
0: Well, let's remember too, that when we're talking about the market, you're talking about a trillion different things that are aggregated into one price signal. And so the market is not one person, right? It is the sum total of a gazillion different things. And there is absolutely a complete and total truth to what you're saying about China. But I think that was true before. And by the way, I do think markets ultimately know it. It's just that how can markets price in the fact that China is going to be a very deciding factor here when they don't know how? Because you know where else China has been the deciding factor is Russia-Ukraine. Mm-hmm. It's just that they haven't done anything to decide it, and it's been 4 years. And China always has had the ability to bring that to an end, and they've always had an ability to not bring it to an end, and they haven't brought it to an end. They haven't used their leverage to say, okay, Russia, this needs to stop. But it's been true for 4 years that China could do it, and that conflict in Russia-Ukraine was not likely to end until China did do it. I think that what you have right now, the Rand, is exactly what you just said. But I don't think that the market is only responding to President Trump. It's just that that's how media is going to cover it, because President Trump's the biggest celebrity in the room, and there is obviously high profile and sensationalistic in the way he tweets and so forth. But look, oil is sitting here at $92 WTI crude, and we say stocks rallied high. So in what world is 92 a good price for oil for the U.S. economy? I mean, I'm reading Whirlpool this morning saying this is existential. I'm seeing the airline industry going to the White House telling Secretary Bessent, this is going to put us under. There is a lot of concern about it. And oil is, I look, 100, 92 is lower than 102. But we have a long way to go and a lot of wood to chop. And the one thing I will tell you is if this 14-point plan from Iran was really the way this thing was going to end, then nobody, a supporter of the president or his enemies that want desperately to make this thing a loss, no one's going to say that this thing was a success. Now, the good news is the president won't take this 14-point plan. But if he, the point is, if he's not taking the 14-point plan, why do we believe this thing's about to end? And to your Groundhog Day point.
1: David Bahnsen is with the Bahnsen Financial Group. I think he's one of the brightest economic minds in America today. You bring up China. They're beef. Just a quiet story rumbling, and yet it's because basically what you're describing is the market and the people, the minds behind the money in the market. They don't follow narratives. They don't get duped by narratives as much as the American people might. So that's a thread to take away. But the other is they're beefing up security around Putin in the Kremlin because of an assassination plot. And by the way, if Putin were to get assassinated, who did it? Ukraine? U.S., China, who did it? It would be like a Kennedy. So you're right. I think China will be the final say in both of these issues, not Donald Trump. And that's why this meeting with Trump and Xi next week is so important.
0: Oh, yeah.
1: And I think it indicates achieved.
0: The meeting with Xi is not only so important, but I do think it's rather clear that there isn't going to be any finality decisions, breaks one way or the other in the Iran discussions till after that meeting. I think that, you know, most of us would be wise to take a beat and just let that meeting happen, because I think you're going to get a lot more clarity after that meeting. It's very hard to believe that we get any kind of resolution before that meeting. And I can, by the way, I'd love to answer that question. If Putin were assassinated, who done it? It's Russia.
1: or Russia itself, right? So there is a very, very good chance that both of these wars could come to a conclusion quicker. I don't know. Everybody will be taking credit. I don't know that we'll ever sort out exactly how it happened. But I don't think the president would be going to China if China was still. I mean, China's ready to move on this. They can't endure this much longer either. And it's amazing to me that in the West we don't understand the first thing about Muhammad. The first thing about the Hadith, the Quran, I get all that. But we don't get, you know, just as Hezbollah and Hamas and others are proxies of these terror-sponsoring nations, don't forget, Iran is a proxy of Russia and China. So you can deal with Iran or you can deal with who really controls them. And I think we're finally getting in the right space with China. Anything else I'm missing?
0: I think you have it down, Michael. That's a very good assessment. You don't need me anymore as a guest. You got it.
1: Yeah, you're still smarter than me. Tomorrow on the cafe, the Dividend Cafe.
0: We are actually taking the transaction that took place with Fox and Disney when Rupert Murdoch sold the Fox assets to Disney 7 years ago, and looking at that and saying, what can we learn from this business strategy, this business decision about our own investing, about the new economy? What are the big takeaways? I think it's going to surprise people, and I'll tell you, it was a lot of fun to write.
1: And you can find it at thedividendcafe.com. Read that tomorrow, and we'll talk to you next week, David. God bless you. Have a great weekend.
0: God bless.
1: You got it. 20 minutes after the hour. Right now, the voices in our culture are loud, but the truth is often silent. Oh, we got a sea of voices. But which ones are you listening to? Preborn needs you to understand the truth, speak the truth, and take action upon the truth. It's one thing to be pro-life, and it's another to save a life. Women facing unplanned pregnancies are pressured every day to act quickly. They want reaction, not response. And I got news for you. They're not always pro-choice. In many cases, it's always pro-death. And they know if you see an ultrasound, it changes the choice you make. So they hide ultrasounds. They silence them. We provide them free. 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Not a problem to be solved, a life to be celebrated and protected. And they choose life twice as often. So that's the game changer, the ultrasound, and that's exactly what they get when they walk into a preborn clinic, and they get it for free when people like you and me stand with them. $28 provides that ultrasound. 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An argument on social media? 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All gifts are tax deductible. God bless you as you go beyond an opinion to an action that will actually save a life. All right. Not one, not two, not three, but your top five stories of the day coming up. Sounds of the day next half hour. And retired Americans, they're actually less concerned about money than those still in the workforce. What does that mean? A lot. We'll explain it when your morning show continues. More of your morning show coming up on News Radio 690 KTSM, El Paso's news, weather, and traffic station.
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0: I-10 eastbound, Patriot Freeway, over to America Avenue. No delays, 10-minute drive. 10 westbound from 375 over to 54. Not seeing any delays there. Now, Montana Avenue eastbound, this is from Alameda over to Airway. 2-minute delay, that's about a 7-minute ride. That's a check of traffic.
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0: We are all in this together. 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
1: Thank you, Mike McCann. The congressional map battle is going into overdrive following the Supreme Court's ruling striking down Louisiana's map. Mark Mayfield explains.
2: The High Court called it an unconstitutional gerrymander that relied too much on race, and that's opened the door to Republican-led states to redraw their maps to favor the GOP. Republicans in Louisiana, Alabama, Tennessee, and Mississippi have started the process to redraw their maps. Republican-controlled Florida and Democrat-controlled Virginia already have new maps, but both are being challenged in court. This battle began after California and Texas redrew their maps. I'm Mark Mayfield.
1: The three major candidates who want to be the next mayor of Los Angeles engaged in a testy debate on Wednesday night.
3: NBC LA moderator Colleen Williams had to jump in early when Spencer Pratt called LA Mayor Karen Bass a liar.
4: No name calling,
5: please.
4: She just
5: lied, though.
4: Yeah, but no name calling.
5: She called me a liar.
4: I don't believe she did. I did not hear that. We're not going to debate the issue.
3: Pratt, who's a reality TV star, entered the race after his house burned down in Pacific Palisades. He accused Bass of lying about the wind speeds on the day the fire broke out. Both Bass and Pratt directed much of their fire at L.A. City Council member Nithya Raman, who's running to the left of Bass. Several times, she accused them of working together to knock her out of the race. The two candidates with the most votes on June 2nd will advance to the general election in November. I'm Tammy Trujillo.
1: Marco Rubio meeting with Pope Leo today. Is it about smoothing things over with the Trump administration or giving the other side of the story so the Pope can make his own mind up? Time will tell. President says he expects an offer with Iran soon to be resolved, but if they don't, he will bomb them into the Stone Age. Meanwhile, in sports, Tigers shut out 4-0 by the Red Sox. Cards lost 6-2 to the Brew Crew. Rays won 3-0 over the Blue Jays. Guardians 3-1 over the Royals. Dodgers big 12-2 over the Astros. D-backs lost 1-0 to the Pirates. Angels 8-2 over the White Sox. Pods beat the Giants 5-1, and the A's lost 6-3 to the Phillies. How about that win last night by the Buffalo Sabres and the Ducks? In NHL playoffs. And that's your top five stories of the day. Birthdays today, Brian Kilmeade, 62, Mr. Beast, 28, and PGA golfer Cameron Young, 29. Happy birthday if it's your birthday. We're glad
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7: This is Victoria Valderrama with your KFOX 14 morning news update. El Paso police are asking for the public's help after they say a man pulled out a gun inside a business, leading to an hours-long SWAT standoff in the Segundo Barrio. Officers say a Hispanic man, believed to be between 40 and 45 years old, entered a business on Stanton near 7th Avenue just around 4 p.m., showing up with what appeared to be a small handgun. Police say the store employee immediately exited and locked the door, and officers later responded to what was initially believed to be a barricaded suspect. But after reviewing surveillance video, investigators say the suspect had already left through the back of the business. No injuries were reported, and police say there is no immediate danger to the public. A Fort Bliss soldier arrested in a deadly crash that killed a couple will be sentenced next week. Court records show Juan Francisco del Valle Ferrer pleaded guilty last week to 2 counts of intoxication manslaughter. Investigators say del Valle Ferrer had been drinking before the crash at Rojas and Eastlake. I'm Victoria Valderrama with your KFOX 14 morning news update.
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1: I-10 eastbound from the Patriot Freeway over to America Avenue, 10-minute drive. 10 westbound, 375 over to 54, a 9-minute ride with no delays. 3-minute delay, though, on Mesa Street. This is northbound Wyoming to Desert Boulevard. And loop 375 southbound Montana to I-10, no delays.
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4: From the KFOX 14 Severe Weather Center, I'm forecaster Hannah Freskis. Happy Thursday, everyone. We are in for a copy and paste of yesterday with highs in the low 80s. Calm and quiet conditions with winds from the east at 5 to 10 miles per hour. As we head into your weekend, we are really cranking up the heat, headed into the 90s starting on Saturday, and that will continue all the way through the middle of next week. For your full forecast, head over to our website, kfoxtv.com. Reporting from the KFOX 14 Severe Weather Center, I'm forecaster Hannah Freskis.
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0: It's common sense in a world of narrative noise. It's your morning show with Michael Del Giorno.
1: 35 minutes after the hour from the Central Time Zone. You got 25 minutes to be to work. Thanks for bringing us along with you. We're honored to serve you. This is your morning show, and I'm Michael Del Giorno. Jeffrey's got the sound, Red keeping an eye on the content. If you're just joining us, things that you've missed. Well, one, Bob in Mississippi welcomed our Northwest Arkansas new listeners in Fayetteville on Freedom FM 101.5. Yep. Had a wonderful discussion with David Bonson, our economist and money whiz, on what's really going on and China's involvement in ending this war in Iran and how the investors might be just a little bit smarter than the average American that consumes media narratives. We had a great discussion about Marco Rubio. The narrative is, oh, we're sending Marco now to smooth things over between the Pope and the president. And I'm like, time out. You got an American Pope. That gives you a unique American opportunity. And I don't think the Pope's really seizing it by taking oppositional stances against what over half of America voted for and still believes strongly in issue by issue. So why are you going to take those who broke into a country and make that a reason to stand against that country? Or even Iran, and not acknowledge the threat. I mean, you're the Pope. They do not see Christ as the Son of Man and the Son of God. And they give authority to Muhammad. And the third Muhammad, the violent one, that thrives on terrorism and killing innocent people. And I said, here's the opportunity. Marco Rubio, who has a way of explaining very complex things in a way that's easy to understand, can give the Pope the added perspective. He has a lot of Obama operative voices in his ear by way of Chicago. At least he can get the other side of the story from the one person I would send to give it to him, Marco Rubio. And I do think Marco is going to talk a little bit about opportunities in Africa. I mean, at some point, don't you just look at the Pope and say, you have made such an anti-Catholic out of Donald Trump, but he made a devout Catholic vice president. He made me a devout Catholic secretary of state. And then we talked a little bit about if he is playing The Apprentice, because he first sent JD to be press secretary, and then he sent Marco. I don't have to tell you who did better. First sent JD to visit with the Pope. That didn't smooth anything over. Now he's sending Marco. What if it does? And then finally, in this whole Marco versus JD comparison, Red had the thought of the day. And you can do it with yourself. I certainly did it when Red said it for myself. You're comparing a 41-year-old JD Vance to a 54-year-old Marco Rubio. We just talked yesterday at great length at how different Marco Rubio is today, having been sharpened or in service to Donald Trump. But what about just being 54 in and of itself? That is an interesting thought. I can tell you the me at 21 was a moron. Major mistakes waiting to happen any second from unresolved childhood issues. So comparing me at 21 to me at 41, night and day. But here's another one. Just about 20 years ago, I moved to Nashville. Comparing me at 61 to me at 41, that's night and day. It's almost unrecognizable. And if I got really specific with the scalpel, I'd say, well, I was just as smart at 41, but I wasn't nearly the soul, the spirit, the temperament, or the seasoned, wise person I am today. I am very excited about seeing JD Vance at 54. But Marco has a huge advantage just being 54, just from having lived. Both are smart. One's a little more seasoned, one's a little wiser. I wonder how that will play at the Vatican today. And if it's another apprentice challenge, how it will play in the minds of American voters a couple of years from now. Anyway, if you missed any of these things that we talked about, this is why we have the podcast. And it's up by 9:30 Central, 10:30 Eastern every day. So if you missed anything, you didn't, it'll be waiting for you on the iHeart app. Just search Your Morning Show or Michael Del Giorno when you find it. Go ahead and subscribe. That way it's waiting for you every morning. Catch up on the podcast. All right, if you're just waking up, it is 40 now minutes after the hour. We say always revealing and often entertaining. Ladies and gentlemen, without further ado.
2: She's going to get smoked.
3: He's got to be stopped.
4: I really don't know what he said at the end of that sentence.
1: I don't either. I don't know what I said either. I don't.
5: It's got to be a big
6: misunderstanding. I'm going in. But it's tight.
7: How do you like my garbage truck?
1: We love your garbage truck. All right, so there were mixed messages. Listen, we call balls and strikes. So the president, you know, basically says, the war's almost over. Now, I will say, he's going to China next week. He wouldn't be going to China if China isn't ready to get involved and stop this. And they certainly can at any moment because Iran is their proxy. So I really do think it's coming to an end. Then he throws in later in the day, but if they don't respond in 48 hours, I'm going to bomb them like I never bombed them before. And then the market reacted to that. In the Oval Office, where John Decker was, one reporter asked him, you know, you keep doing this, bringing up, we're close to a deal. But they don't seem to be willing to budge any more than you do. Watch the president's response.
4: Well, why do you say they refuse to submit? You don't know that. You don't know what's going on behind
8: U.S. ships a few days ago.
4: And a few days ago is a long time ago. You know, in the world of war, a few days ago. No, they want to make a deal badly. And we'll see if we get there. If we get there, they can't have nuclear weapons. You know, it's very simple. But what's not to submit? So they had a Navy with 159 ships, and now every ship is blown to pieces and lying at the bottom of the water. They had an Air Force, lots of planes, and they don't have any planes. They don't have any anti-aircraft. They don't have any radar left. Their missiles are mostly decimated. They have some. They have probably 18-19%, but not a lot by comparison to what they had. And their leaders are all dead. So I think we won.
1: Well, you did win. The question is, why do you still need an agreement to say you won? Well, because you got the strait unresolved. The Revolutionary Guard is not depleted, so the people can't rise up and take their government back without probably getting killed. There's some unfinished business. And if it's about getting that enriched uranium out of there, obviously conditions on the ground aren't conducive to going in there for months and months and months and getting it yourself. So you're making demands for them to turn it over. That's one way to do it. The other is, if they make any moves on the piles of rubble, hit it again. When things turned from European involvement and freeing up the Strait of Hormuz to China's involvement and now a trip to China, that's where things have really changed. China will end this. And everything else the president just listed, he alone had the courage to do. How many presidents, U.S. presidents, how many prime ministers or presidents of other countries have talked about the clear, predictable present danger of Iran and done nothing? There's a lot for Donald Trump to get credit for. And he has already won. As far as moving on to this new normal, I suspect China's going to make that happen. It was their proxy all along. Big debate in California. This was a very revealing moment for Katie Porter in particular. I wonder how this pro-illegal immigrant message is playing for voters in California.
9: It's the job of the California governor to protect every single Californian. The sanctuary state policy is designed to make sure that our state resources, the taxpayer dollars, the public servants that we have are focusing on doing their jobs, which is not cooperating with the federal immigration authorities. These are Californians. They contribute to our economy. They pay taxes. And they're one of the only ways that our state has been growing in recent years.
1: They're not U.S. citizens. How can they be Californians? Doubling down to the left. Another candidate on health care for illegals. Never mind deportation. Let's move on to health care for these illegals.
10: Well, so you would has a right to health care. And let's
11: and
10: answer
11: California
10: this.
11: Else. Should fund them.
10: The truth of the matter is immigrants built this state. Immigrants make this state run. Yeah.
2: legal.
10: The fact of the matter is we had a broken immigration system, and now you want to victimize the people who are working here and making the state run.
7: Thank you,
10: sir. As Antonio said, try and get rid of them. You can't do it.
7: Let's go to Sheriff Bianco. Your thoughts on this idea of undocumented health care funding.
2: It's ridiculous. When are we going to draw the line at any other crime? It's illegal. They entered the country illegally. We're not going to incentivize them to come here to take more of the resources that regular Californians aren't getting. The ones that are struggling here that are here legally, they're not getting that. They're not getting free education. They're not getting free medical. They're not getting free food. They're not getting all of those things that the illegal ones are getting. And we're somehow celebrating that when the legal immigrants here don't get that. It makes absolutely no sense. And healthcare, no one's talking about, how about we try and make people healthy?
7: So,
1: not to mention California simply doesn't have the money. It's going bankrupt. So you get a lot of these different debates, and they're all left versus right. And the voters can witness them. They can study them. And then I'll never forget the old T-shirt. She thought, and she still made the wrong choice. I don't know if they're going to make the right choice, but these have been very fruitful debates. Here's one between, and it's not far-fetched to say that this could end up being two candidates for president. Former Governor Glenn Youngkin, Republican for Virginia, very shaped by the recent politics of Virginia. And Rahm Emanuel, who I believe will be the Democratic choice to run for president. Although play the Newsoms and the AOCs early, but he will ultimately be the one the DNC steers it towards. And the discussion is, has the Democrat Party gotten too far left? For its own base, let alone the general public. We start with Governor Youngkin. Former Governor Youngkin.
8: I firmly believe that what is happening today in the Democratic Party, and I watched it happen up close in Virginia, is an effort to present as a moderate, because that's what Americans want. They want practical, common sense solutions that make sense in their lives. And yet, what we saw in Virginia was someone who presented themselves that way and then turned around immediately and literally enacted policy decisions that she had said on the road she would not do. And that's why she is the lowest rated from a favorable standpoint governor in modern Virginia history.
1: Now, I think most, and you saw it in the gubernatorial debate in California, most will stay left. That's that whole traditional notion you would run to your base in a primary and then come back to center in a general. That doesn't happen anymore, not a 24-hour news cycle, let alone a seconds outrage cycle online. You just can't get away with it. But Youngkin's making the point. In his case, in his state, his successor ran a campaign to the center and then turned to her true colors of far left. Now, Youngkin's not an idiot. He knows who he's talking to, because that's exactly what Rahm Emanuel is planning to do running for president. While the rest go further left, he's going to play the sensible center. What Youngkin's really probably implying to the man sitting right next to him is, you're just going to be another like governor here in Virginia. You're going to say one thing and then be just as crazy left as the other.
8: Because she told people that she had no interest in redistricting. She told people that she was going to work to bring costs down and make things more affordable. And the first actions she took were the exact opposite. And that is the issue today, which is I firmly believe that the challenges that we see with favorability in the Democratic Party, and as we said earlier, there are challenges in the Republican Party as well. But that challenge in the Democratic Party, I firmly believe, is rested in the fact that it is a party that is moving strongly to the socialist side of things, is presenting itself as moderate, and there are no moderates in the Democratic Party today who are winning. It's just that simple. By the way, they may win at a ballot box, but when they start leading and serving, they are demonstrating something very different.
11: All right, Ron, we've got a little more time than on the clock, I was told, because it was such a fascinating conversation. So, but respond to that, Ron, and then I do want to get on to at least one subject of policy.
12: Let me just say this on the redistricting. This all started in Texas.
11: It's not true.
12: Well, I respected the respect part, didn't I?
8: I got it. I'm going to bite my tongue. My wife would have yelled at me by now. So
12: Let me do it for her. Yeah. Okay. She's not here, so let me hand it for you. Okay. Yeah. In fact, let's start with our pillow talk. I'm not too happy about this marriage anyway.
1: Don't worry.
12: That may say a lot about the two of us. So number one, redistricting has been started here in a way, and I'm watching China. They're working on research. We're working on redistricting. We're working on ballrooms, and they're working on bullet trains. This is you can sit there and say this. Do we have challenges on our party? I was there before you were there. Now, be quiet.
13: I was doing something else.
12: Governor, I did respect you.
1: You did. And then it goes on and on. I wanted you to see three things. One, Governor Youngkin nails it. And it's obvious it's setting up Rahm Emanuel, and Rahm Emanuel still does it and still does it well. Don't underestimate Rahm Emanuel. Rahm Emanuel versus Marco Rubio will be two very likable, two very clever, two very smart people competing for the hearts and minds of the American people with very different platforms behind them. You know my view. We're going to be better off when both these parties die. And I got news for you. They're both dying. It's still just a question of which first. And this next election will answer that question for me once and for all.
14: All right, everybody. Lock and load.
15: Look, you just got to try harder not to suck.
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18: Perhaps you'd like to be alone with your rapidly deteriorating mental condition.
19: When it comes to politics, you don't know what's...
1: That's your sounds of the day for Thursday, May the 7th. No one likes saying their last goodbye to their pet. They're all very memorable moments, aren't they? And what makes it even harder is knowing how quickly time goes by. So much so by the time you get the next puppy, you're already dreading that day. And you blink and it arrives. One day they're racing to the door, the next day they're moving a little slower, sleeping a little more. You start wondering, is there anything you can do? 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So good, your dog will ask for it by name. Rough Green. All right, retired Americans seem less concerned about money than those that are still in the workforce. Why? Rory O'Neill has the story as your morning show continues next, 53 minutes after the hour. Hey, don't just start your day off right. Keep it right all day. 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
25: Your show. We're family. This is your morning show with Michael Del Chorno.
1: Iran says it's reviewing the U.S. proposal to end the war. According to the New York Times, Al Jazeera says Trump's war will be over quickly. When CNBC says, Trump says, well, if not, I'll be bombing them at a much higher level. Well, that had the market going crazy yesterday. And the vice president, or the secretary of state, after the vice president, now the secretary of state, Marco Rubio, meeting with Pope Leo today. And retired Americans seem less concerned about money than those still in the workforce. What do we learn from that, Rory?
26: Yeah, it's a new Gallup survey that found 82% of retirees say they do have enough money to live comfortably, but about less than half of the workforce, the current workers, think they'll have enough when they retire. The current retirees relying a lot on Social Security and pensions. Remember those? Plus their real estate investments over the decades. But the younger generation say they'll likely lean more into their 401ks and Roth IRAs for a good retirement.
1: Yeah, 401ks are coming in handy. Rory, with the great reporting today, he'll be back again tomorrow. One chance to live this Thursday, May the 7th, 2026. It will never happen again. Cherish it. Make it count. Make a difference in someone's life as well. We'll see you tomorrow morning for the very next Your Morning Show.
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6: There are now 5 confirmed hantavirus cases linked to a luxury cruise ship. Those newly confirmed cases are among people who were medically evacuated from the ship this week to receive treatment in the Netherlands. So far, 3 deaths have been recorded in connection to the suspected outbreak aboard the cruise ship. Dr. Gregory Poland, an infectious disease expert at the Mayo Clinic, says that ship outbreak may be a first.
7: This is a very unusual situation. It raises the question, is it human-to-human transmission, or are there infected rats on board?
6: The World Health Organization says it believes a Dutch couple brought hantavirus with them when they boarded the MV Hondius in Argentina. They died, and so did another passenger, and 5 other people are sick, including the ship's doctor. Dr. Poland notes that the mortality rate for pulmonary hantavirus is 30-60%. While he says there's no specific treatment for it, all those sickened by it should be getting ICU and supportive care at the best medical centers available. A handwritten letter, some say, is a suicide note left behind by the late sex offender Jeffrey Epstein, is being made public. More from Rory O'Neill.
26: A former cellmate of Jeffrey Epstein claims to have discovered the unsigned note after an earlier attempted suicide, with the letter containing the line, quote, "Time to say goodbye," unquote. It's a handwritten one-page document that also says, quote, "They investigated me for a month, found nothing," unquote. A federal judge ordered the documents released Wednesday night. Epstein's eventual death was ruled a suicide by hanging by the New York Medical Examiner's Office. I'm Rory O'Neill.
6: President Trump is claiming talks are moving forward to end the war in Iran. In his latest comments following reports of a deal on the table, Trump told reporters from the White House on Wednesday there have been very good talks over the previous day. S&P 500 futures are edging higher. I'm Michael Kastner.
1: Ted Cruz's weekend trip to Iowa is sparking rumors that he might want to run for president, but does the junior senator from Texas actually have a shot?
8: At this point, it's difficult to tell. You know, certainly J.D. Vance has the inside track.
1: Rice University political scientist Mark Jones says Secretary of State Marco Rubio's name is also being thrown around. The 2028 election will be a turning point for the GOP. President Trump won't be on the ballot for the first time since 2012. A Houston murder suspect who fled to Italy before his trial was scheduled to begin now faces a federal charge. Lee Gilley reportedly used a fake Belgian passport and a phony name when he flew to Air Canada to Milan on Sunday. Italian authorities took him into immigration custody. He's accused of strangling his pregnant wife and cutting off his ankle monitor, also charged with interstate flight to avoid prosecution. I'm Eric Lycum.
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1: I-10 eastbound and westbound, not seeing any delays on that roadway. Mesa Street northbound, Wyoming to Desert Boulevard, a 3-minute delay. Also seeing a 2-minute delay on Montana Avenue. This is westbound from Waco Tanks Road over to Tierra Este Road. That's a look at the roadways.
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17: Reported on, I read it yesterday. And they now think time travel is possible. But that's not what this story is about. As I'm reading this story, this is science, you know, and quantum physics and quantum mechanics. And they're doing all this stuff with photons and particle entanglement and all this stuff. And they're... I believe we're in an era where science is going to say, see, there is no God. But as I read this story and I tried to understand it, I'm like, wait a minute, that's proving there is a God. This is the way. I mean, this to me, this is prayer. This is that interconnectedness that we have with our families. I mean, I'm starting with time travel, believe it or not. And then we're going to get into the, you know, many, many ways we're all going to die in some horrible, I don't know, cruise ship, virus. I don't know. We'll start here in 60 seconds. 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Okay, now this show's known for its heavy science, of course, you know, all the many science awards that we have won. So let me do my best to come at this not as a scientist and somebody who barely understands anything regarding quantum mechanics, but they have now, through experiments, they believe that time travel is possible, but it's not the way you think it is. So I want you to think of it this way. Imagine that you're a father and you're sitting alone in your house, and the clock on the wall is ticking forward as it always does, but tomorrow you know something terrible is going to happen to your daughter. She's about to walk into real danger, bad choice, risky path, something like that. And your heart aches because you wish you could reach back to yesterday and just say, don't go that way. Turn around. Stay home. You want to tell her, hey,

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1: I-10 eastbound and westbound, not seeing any delays on that roadway. Now, Mesa Street southbound from Desert Boulevard to Wyoming, a two-minute delay, not going to hold you up for very long. Three-minute delay on Montana Avenue. This is westbound between Rich Beam and George Dieter. That's a look at the roadways.
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11: The Spurs crushed the Timberwolves by 38 to even the West semis at a game apiece. Stephon Castle led San Antonio with 21. Andy Paez blasted three homers. Dodgers crushed the Astros 12-2 for the series win in Houston. Astros shortstop Carlos Correa will undergo season-ending surgery after suffering a torn tendon in his left ankle. I'm Ronza Moss.
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1: I-10 eastbound Patriot Freeway over to America Avenue, 11-minute drive, no delays there. I-10 westbound from 375 to 54, 4-minute delay, 14-minute ride, and a 12-minute delay on Montana Avenue. This is from Waco Tanks Road over to Tierra Este Road, a 12-minute delay, 25-minute drive.
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0: So we have Luke Roziak on here in a second. He's a senior investigative reporter at the Daily Wire. He focuses on government efficiency. He is the guy that already won the award for best DOGE reporting, but he's the guy who went into Ohio recently and found all this corruption. He's going to be on with us next because this is just the beginning of the story. But one of the things I want to address is, why is the Somali community so central to all of this? And why doesn't anybody want us to look into that? They say it's racism, but this is a really important point, and I hope to get Luke to talk a little bit about that as we continue the show. Next.
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0: Let me ask you something. 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
9: President Trump is striking an optimistic tone over ending the war in Iran. More from Mark Mayfield.
10: In his latest comments following reports of a deal on the table, Trump told reporters from the White House on Wednesday that there have been very good talks.
11: They want to make a deal badly, and we'll see if we get there. If we get there, they can't have nuclear weapons. You know, it's very simple.
10: Iran's foreign ministry spokesman confirmed his government was reviewing the U.S. plan, a reported one-page memorandum of understanding that sets a framework to end the war and start negotiations on Iran's nuclear program. I'm Mark Mayfield.
9: Gas prices keep rising. Experts say even if the war in Iran ends now, drivers shouldn't expect immediate relief at the pump.
12: there's going to be some lag in just things have been bottled up for so long that it's going to take some time for those logistical networks to get back and the oil to actually get not just out of the Gulf, but get to where it needs to be and then, you know, refined and turned into gasoline.
13: That's Nick Jarmus with AAA. U.S. gas prices typically peak in the summer months when refineries switch to a more expensive summer blend of gasoline. AAA puts today's national average at $4.55 a gallon. That's up from $4.30 a week ago. The number of hantavirus cases confirmed aboard a luxury cruise ship is now up to 5. The newly confirmed cases are among people who were medically evacuated from the ship this week to receive treatment in the Netherlands. So far, 3 deaths have been recorded in connection to the suspected outbreak aboard the cruise ship. A purported suicide note left behind by the late sex offender Jeffrey Epstein included the line, "Time to say goodbye." The note that Epstein's cellmate said he found in their Manhattan jail after Epstein's first suicide attempt was ordered to be released by a federal judge on Wednesday night. I'm Michael Kastner.
14: Lieutenant Governor Dan Patrick is endorsing candidates in a couple of state races. He announced support for State Senator Maze Middleton of Galveston in the GOP primary for Texas Attorney General. Middleton faces U.S. Rep. Chip Roy in the May 26th runoff. Patrick also endorsed Jim Wright in his race against challenger Beau French for Railroad Commissioner. San Antonio officials are looking at spending cuts and a possible property tax increase to deal with anticipated budget deficits. City Manager Eric Walsh told council members the city hasn't raised property tax rates in 33 years. The city's fiscal 2027 budget is expected to be balanced, but the following year could see a shortfall of more than $130 million. Lavender Massage in Austin is being forced to close. Texas Attorney General Ken Paxton says the massage business must temporarily close because of evidence of illicit sexual activity. Paxton says over 2,500 illicit massage businesses are operating in the Lone Star State. I'm Joe Morano.
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1: I-10 westbound 375 over to 54. Now a 9-minute delay, 19-minute drive. Montana Avenue, this is westbound from Rich Beam to George Dieter, a 4-minute delay. And a 5-minute delay on Mesa Street, southbound from Desert Boulevard to Wyoming, a 17-minute drive. That's traffic.
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1: I-10 westbound 375 over to 54. Got a 5-minute delay going there. Going to cost you about 15 minutes. Now we have a 4-minute delay on Montana Avenue westbound from Rich Beam over to George Dieter. That's a 9-minute ride. And we also have Loop 375 westbound from Yarborough to Santa Fe. No delays.
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14: From the KFOX 14 Severe Weather Center, I'm forecaster Hannah Freskis. Happy Thursday, everyone. We are in for a copy and paste of yesterday with highs in the low 80s, calm and quiet conditions with winds from the east at 5 to 10 miles per hour. As we head into your weekend, we are really cranking up the heat, headed into the 90s starting on Saturday, and that will continue all the way through the middle of next week. For your full forecast, head over to our website, KFOXTV.com. Reporting from the KFOX 14 Severe Weather Center, I'm forecaster Hannah Freskis.
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1: I-10 eastbound and westbound looking good. Now running about the speed limit on both stretches of roadway. We have a five-minute delay on Mesa Street northbound from Wyoming to Desert Boulevard. 16-minute drive there. And a two-minute delay on Montana Avenue westbound Rich Beam to George Deeter. That's a check of the roadways.
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11: Like hurricanes. And they're coming in because they think the government isn't doing anything. Well, the government is doing things, blah, blah, blah. Well, no, that's not true in specific cases. Sometimes they are, sometimes they aren't. You know, when the people of Western North Carolina went through that disaster, Mercury 1 was on the first, they were first on the ground before FEMA or the Red Cross. And FEMA failed. And we all know that if you are willing to look at the actual facts on the ground. They were nowhere to be found. Poor communication. victims were kicked out of FEMA-funded hotel rooms. I remember it was around Christmas time. I get a panic phone call at 7 or 8 o'clock at night because FEMA had said, you got to kick all these people out. We're not paying for their hotel rooms anymore. Well, A, that's not the thing you do at 7 o'clock at night. These were families and it was snowing and they had nothing, nothing. And so what are they going to do? So I get a call from Mercury One and they're like, Glenn, you're willing to write a check? And I'm like, write the check. I'll write the check. Whatever has to, just write the check. Keep these families in. We filled the gap. Okay. We filled the gap of airlifting abandoned Americans off of rooftops and we brought them straight to the hospital. We provided essential supplies that the government wasn't doing. FEMA abandoned Hurricane Helene victims during a blizzard, pushing them out of the hotel rooms. It's now known that with Hurricane Milton, FEMA workers were told to skip over a Hurricane Milton victims who had Trump signs in their yards. They weren't doing what they were supposed to do. And they're saying, you know, they're only these people. They don't believe the government is doing anything. They believe the lies that FEMA is incompetent. And they just listen to TikTok. They shouldn't listen to TikTok. They should listen to official sources. Which official sources? Like the WHO or FEMA that wasn't there and was lying to you? Or, you know, I dismiss a lot of what I see on social media, but if I see somebody on the roof in a flood and they're taping, they're like, help us, nobody's coming, I will go and help them, okay? Because it's not the government's responsibility. This is a lie that was started by Jimmy Carter, that you are not the first responder. When it comes to our neighbors and our families and our friends, we are the first responders. We hope to get help from the government or hope to get help from the fire or police, but we're the first responders. And you know what? We're there long after. If you're doing it right, you're there long after. We are still in Western North Carolina. Did you even know that? We're still in Hawaii with the fires. We're still there. Every single day we work in Western North Carolina with the Better Together Coalition. And we're not going to leave until the job is done. And we're helping them build homes every week, allowing these people who have not been in a home since the hurricane to be able to move in. They lost everything, to move into their home, to know that they're not abandoned. And you should see these people. You know, you should see this community coming together. And that you don't get from FEMA. You get that from community and people who actually care. This isn't a commercial, but I'm going to turn it into one. Would you join us on this effort? Join us at mercuryone.org. Become part of this amazing team. I don't hate the government or anything else. I just think it's our responsibility. If I want the government to do less, that means we have to do more. We're the first responders, and we're better at it because we actually care. Go to mercuryone.org. Find out more.
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17: The president of Brazil will be welcomed to the White House by President Trump this morning. Trump and Brazilian President Luiz Inácio Lula da Silva, who are largely political opposites, will reportedly talk about economic and security issues. Brazilian officials say their president has a plan to fight organized crime. President Trump is striking an optimistic tone over ending the war in Iran. Richard Engel reports Trump told reporters at the White House that there have been very good talks over the past 24 hours.
18: Iran says it's deliberating a response to what the Wall Street Journal describes as a one-page, 14-point U.S. proposal to end the war. A senior member of Iran's parliament described it as an American wish list.
17: In the meantime, Israel has launched its first strike on Beirut since announcing a ceasefire with Lebanon last month, a move that could affect an Iran deal. Israeli officials say they're targeting a top Hezbollah commander. A handwritten letter, some say, is a suicide note left behind by the late sex trafficker Jeffrey Epstein, is being made public. Laura Jarrett reports it included the line, "Time to say goodbye."
19: This note, not previously released in the so-called Epstein files by the Department of Justice, only becoming public after Epstein's former cellmate, Nicholas Tartaglione, told the New York Times he found it in a book in the cell they shared back in 2019.
17: Epstein was found dead in his Manhattan jail cell in August 2019. More people filed for unemployment last week than the week before, but it's not as many as analysts expected. Daria Olbinger with more.
20: First-time jobless claims jumped by 10,000 last week to 200,000. The Labor Department says that's fewer than economists had been predicting. The claims are considered a proxy for layoffs, and they're in line with recent data, which shows that while employers aren't hiring in great numbers, they aren't firing a lot of workers either.
17: I'm Michael Kastner.
21: A Houston murder suspect who fled to Italy before his trial was set to start now faces a federal charge. Lee Gilley reportedly used a fake Belgian passport and a phony name when he flew Air Canada to Milan. When Italian authorities took him into immigration custody, Gilley told them his real name and tried to claim asylum. He's accused of strangling his pregnant wife in 2024 and cutting off his ankle monitor before fleeing the country. He's charged with the federal crime of interstate flight to avoid prosecution. Last weekend's elections are showing results with some consequences. Billions of dollars in school bond packages were passed across the state.
22: It's important for folks to understand that every bond is a property tax increase every time.
21: Andrew McVeigh with Texans for Fiscal Responsibility says that some of the bonds passed last weekend will take generations to pay off. That's why they're pushing for higher voter thresholds to get them passed in the future. I'm Joe Morano.
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1: I-10 eastbound and westbound, no delays, right up to speed. Still have a 4-minute delay. This is Mesa Street northbound from Wyoming over to Desert Boulevard. It's about a 15-minute drive. And we have Montana Avenue with a 2-minute delay westbound from Rich Beam to George Dieter. That's a check of traffic.
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0: 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It's the Enhanced Games. 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
3: 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It proves everything that we said is true. And I'll play that for you here in just a little while. By the way, California just gave CARE $40 million, and now we know that some of that money went to organizations with terror ties. What is the agenda here? California is broke. I mean, instead of giving that $40 million away, what do you say you give $40 million in gas tax breaks, California? Which one would you rather have? They have a California debate tonight. I want to talk about that also. But I want to just take a quick stop and talk to you about either you or somebody you know that is just exhausted from all of this. We'll do that here in 60 seconds. 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You know, I want to talk to you from a place of experience and struggle myself, even currently. You know, I used to think that if I would just work harder, I push harder, you know, I tried harder, I remain angry enough or whatever, or informed enough, I could keep the walls from collapsing. And I catch myself in this all the time, too. What am I going to do to save the Republic? I'm not going to save the Republic. You're not going to save the Republic. Maybe together we can. But we can only do what we can do. And if you look around you right now, absolutely everything feels unstable. The economy, the culture, politics, wars breaking out, our families, prices climbing, paychecks somehow or another feel smaller every single month. People are screaming at each other online. My gosh, I don't even go there anymore. I just don't look at it, because you read some of the comments and you're like, what is happening? We're turning into animals. Meanwhile, you're just trying to keep your family afloat. You're trying to pay the mortgage. You're trying to hold your marriage together. You're trying to raise decent kids. The world feels like it's lost its mind. Just trying to keep your kids safe and on a decent track. Oh my gosh. Feels like you're drowning, doesn't it? And that pressure does something to people. And it did something to me, you know, bad, not all at once, just slowly and quietly. And it turns you, and it makes you more angry and more bitter. When I was in my 20s and 30s, I was really a control freak. I mean, I still kind of am a control freak. I know what I know, and I know what I like, and we go for that. You know, I do my best.

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1: I-10 eastbound and westbound, no delays, right up to speed. Still have a four-minute delay. This is Mesa Street northbound from Wyoming over to Desert Boulevard. It's about a 15-minute drive. And we have Montana Avenue with a two-minute delay westbound from Rich Beam to George Dieter. That's a check of traffic.
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1: I-10 eastbound and westbound, no delays, right up to speed. Still have a four-minute delay. This is Mesa Street northbound from Wyoming over to Desert Boulevard. It's about a 15-minute drive. And we have Montana Avenue with a two-minute delay westbound from Rich Beam to George Dieter. That's a check of traffic.
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0: I have to tell you, Pratt is, I mean, he is killing it. He is killing it. Spencer Pratt in California. They had a debate last night. Jason was just saying 80% of the people who watched that debate said he won. 80%. And he's authentic. He's just clear. He just speaks his mind. Here he is in a debate last night on homelessness. Listen to this.
1: Treatment first. I will go below the Harbor Freeway tomorrow with her, and we can find some of these people she's going to offer treatment for. She's going to get stabbed in the neck. These people do not want a bed. They want fentanyl or super meth. These ideas cost us over $400 million to house for 70, what did you say? 3,000 people for $400 million? This is an absolute failure for both of them. They're a team.
0: I mean, it is finally, there is a chance. You think there's a chance?
2: I don't know about a chance. I mean, LA is lost, but Lord knows they need him, and Lord knows they haven't seen a politician like that come through in a long time.
0: Oh, man, I got to tell you, you know, the homeless are not voting. Well, maybe they are in California. They'll bus everybody in. But, I mean, if I was living in Los Angeles, I mean, even diehards living in Los Angeles know there's a real problem here. There's a real problem. And if you watch him, maybe it's just me, but he makes an awful lot of sense. Imagine having him as the mayor of L.A. Things would change dramatically. Overnight, they would change. Pray. All right. We will see you tomorrow. Thank you so much for joining us. You missed any of the show. Really great show. We start with actually with time travel in a weird way. Check it out wherever you get your podcasts.
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0: 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Esther's frightened. 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
8: Iran is still considering a proposal from the U.S. that would end the war. That's according to multiple reports. And NBC's Alice Barr says President Trump is expressing optimism about reaching a peace deal.
9: Iranian media quoted a foreign ministry spokesperson saying a U.S. proposal is under review.
10: We've had very good talks over the last 24 hours, and it's very possible that we'll make a deal.
8: But Trump also said yesterday that if Iran rejects the proposal, the bombing will be more intense than it was before. Meantime, NBC News reports Trump's plan to help ships navigate the Strait of Hormuz was put on hold after Saudi Arabia suspended the U.S. military from using its bases and airspace to conduct Project Freedom. Over a dozen people were left injured and thousands are still without power after tornadoes ripped through Mississippi last night. Governor Tate Reeves says more than 300 homes have been damaged across several counties following the twisters. Reeves said no deaths have been confirmed. President Trump is meeting with Brazilian President Luiz Inácio Lula da Silva at the White House today. The two leaders, who are largely political opposites, will reportedly talk about economic and security issues. Brazilian officials say their president has a plan to fight organized crime. The State Department says Secretary Marco Rubio and Pope Leo talked about the situation in the Middle East when they met today. This marked the first meeting between a member of President Trump's cabinet and the first American pontiff in almost a year. Pope Leo says the Catholic Church has always opposed nuclear weapons. The State Department says the closed-door meeting underscored the strong relationship between the United States and the Holy See. A purported suicide note left behind by the late sex offender Jeffrey Epstein included the line, "Time to say goodbye." The note that Epstein's cellmate said he found in their Manhattan jail after Epstein's first suicide attempt was ordered to be released by a federal judge last night. It's a handwritten one-page note that also says they investigated me for a month, found nothing. I'm Chris Caraggio.
11: The anticipated rush of international sports fans visiting Texas this summer for the 2026 World Cup isn't matching expectations so far. With less than 40 days to go until the start of the tournament, hotels in Houston and Dallas-Fort Worth show strong demand for hotel bookings isn't shaping up. The hospitality industry says expensive tickets and geopolitical uncertainty may put a damper on the expected economic boom. San Antonio officials are looking at spending cuts and a possible property tax increase to deal with anticipated budget deficits. Wednesday's presentation said the city's fiscal 2027 budget is expected to be balanced, but the following year could see a shortfall of more than $130 million. The gap could top $260 million by fiscal 2028. I'm Jackie O'Brien.
12: I'm Julian Edelman. That's Rob Gronkowski. And guess what, folks? We're teammates again. And we're going to welcome you guys all to Dudes on Dudes.
13: Dudes on Dudes.
12: That sounds a little weird, but that's what this is going to be. Roberto, what's Dudes on Dudes?
13: Well, I'm a dude, you're a dude, and Dudes on Dudes is our brand new show. And we're going to see who the ultimate dude really is.
12: The premise of this show is going to be, we're going to highlight players, peers, guys that we played against, legends from the past. We'll get into the types of dudes. What kind of types of dudes are there, Gronk?
13: A lot of different types of dudes. We got studs, wizards. We got freaks.
12: Or dudes, dude.
13: We got dogs.
12: Dog. We'll break down their games. We'll share some insider stories and determine what kind of dude each of these dudes are. Is Randy Moss a stud or a freak? Is Tom Brady a dog or a dudes, dude?
13: We're going to find out, Jules. New episodes drop every Thursday during the NFL season.
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0: All right, welcome back in here to Clay and Buck. We're very impressed with former reality TV star turned something of a caped crusader to save the city of Los Angeles, as we've seen in some of his viral campaign ads as well. A man who lost his house to the incompetence of Democrats. And it's not even about partisanship for him. It's about making Los Angeles safer, cleaner, better, and not allowing campsites to pop up all over the streets. This was from the mayor's debate last night. Spencer Pratt laying down the law. Listen.
1: I will go below the Harbor Freeway tomorrow with her, and we can find some of these people she's going to offer treatment for. She's going to get stabbed in the neck. These people do not want a bed. They want fentanyl or super meth. These ideas cost us over $400 million to house 3,000 people for $400 million. This is an absolute failure for both of them. They're a team.
0: Yeah, this is the self-destructive performative empathy, Clay, of the governing class, of the elites in Los Angeles. They don't even understand what they're dealing with here. These people don't lack a bed. They want drugs.
2: I think so many men are over it, and a lot of women too, but men in particular are just over the performative BS. And I think the reason Spencer Pratt is cutting through is he's saying what a lot of people actually believe but have been afraid to say, because if you're not empathetic enough, they're afraid of being attacked. And he's like, just screw it, I'm gonna just be honest and say the truth. And look, what Spencer Pratt was talking about in LA, a lot of you worry about all over the country. It's how do you make sure that your home is safe? You can get practical self-protection tools from Saber that are non-lethal, that will keep your family safe. 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Right now, Saber has smart technology. 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If they use this pepper spray, it immediately notifies you that they have used it and gives you a direct idea where they are. How amazing is that? 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
4: This is Victoria Valderrama with your KFOX 14 morning news update. El Paso police are asking for the public's help after they say a man pulled out a gun inside a business, leading to an hours-long SWAT standoff in the Segundo Barrio. Officers say a Hispanic man, believed to be between 40 and 45 years old, entered a business on Stanton near 7th Avenue just around 4 p.m., showing up with what appeared to be a small handgun. Police say the store employee immediately exited and locked the door, and officers later responded to what was initially believed to be a barricaded suspect. But after reviewing surveillance video, investigators say the suspect had already left through the back of the business. No injuries were reported, and police say there is no immediate danger to the public. A Fort Bliss soldier arrested in a deadly crash that killed a couple will be sentenced next week. Court records show Juan Francisco del Valle Ferrer pleaded guilty last week to 2 counts of intoxication manslaughter. Investigators say del Valle Ferrer had been drinking before the crash at Rojas and Eastlake. I'm Victoria Valderrama with your KFOX 14 morning news update.
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5: After a marathon game 2 that saw Montreal Victoire captain Marie-Philippe Poulin score the game winner in the 3rd overtime session, the Victoire and the Minnesota Frost are all tied up at a game apiece. Their PWHL semifinal series shifts from Montreal to St. Paul for game 3 tonight. 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
10: Hey, what's happening, fellow sports fans? It's Andy West. Let's look back on this day in sports history, May 7th. We'll start today in 1989, where Michael Jordan hit the shot with no time left on the clock against the Cleveland Cavaliers, sending them packing and the Bulls on to the next round. It would be Jordan's first trip to the Eastern Conference Finals. They would lose to Detroit, who would win the NBA championship. We'll stay with basketball, and today in 1995, Reggie Miller scores 8 points in 8.9 seconds to help the Indiana Pacers come back from what looked like an insurmountable lead of 105-99 with just over 18 seconds to play. His final 2 points were foul shots and gave the Pacers a 107-105 lead with 7.5 to go. The Knicks missed their last shot, and Indiana won almost single-handedly by Reggie Miller. And today in 2002, Allen Iverson of the Philadelphia 76ers gave us some sound bites that will live forever as he talked to reporters about practice.
11: Not a game, not a game, not a game. We talking about practice. We talking about practice, man.
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0: Welcome back in, Clay Travis, Buck Sexton Show. We've been talking about have enough bad things happened in California for there to be some form of sanity that might return. But I do think both those L.A. mayoral debate and the California governor debate, we didn't play this yesterday, but I think I mentioned that we might. When we had Steve Hilton on, and we need to get Steve Hilton on again next week at some point as it gets closer and closer, because I think, Buck, ballots have now gone out in California, so people are now voting in these races, and this is the primary season in California. Just as a refresher, the top two people advance regardless of party. So voting is now going on, and there's been a lot of... I know Swalwell's story was huge for like 3 days, and then it just vanished, and he's kind of off into the wilderness. And now the question is, okay, who's the top Democrat going to be? And this guy, Tom Steyer, was who Steve Hilton told us he thought was behind the code red on Eric Swalwell. Steyer is a multi-billionaire. And I just want you to listen to how crazy his positions are. This is cut four.
1: ICE is a criminal organization. They're coming into our state. They're terrorizing people, they're racially profiling people, and they're harming people and committing violence against them. I'm in favor of abolishing ICE. But along the way, I did push for the sanctuary state law, which I absolutely believe in. But more than that, we should be prosecuting ICE agents for racial profiling. It's illegal in the state of California. We should be prosecuting them for violence against Californians. It's illegal, and we should go up the chain to the people who asked them to commit violence, including Stephen Miller. The truth is, we should be investigating their detention centers that they will not show that are dangerous, and they won't let anyone in, and I guess you can figure why.
0: I mean, this is Democrat orthodoxy, and I can't believe that he believes any of this, but I think he's so desperate for finding a way into power that he's spending tens of millions of dollars, and he's trying to claw his way to the top of the Democrat list.
2: I think he's one of these ultra-rich libs who, by the way, he did invest substantially in like fossil fuels. And, you know, the guy made all of his money in a capitalist system where he did whatever he could for maximum profit, which, by the way, fine. But now it's like he's trying to buy medieval papal indulgences, if you will, of the libs. He's trying to buy off his conscience and buy off their respect by believing and saying this insane stuff. Saying that ICE is being told to kill people, that's crazy. We all saw what happened. There were two people who were acting like maniacs, I mean, certainly violating laws, and forcing confrontations. If you force confrontations with cops, bad things are going to happen. These are men and women with guns who are there to enforce laws, which is not always a happy and fun process for anyone, I might add. And it's certainly not going to be a happy and fun process when it comes to the illegal immigration issue, because Democrats are all sold on this. We can just open our doors to anyone from anywhere, have a massive welfare state, have massive and unaccountable fraud against our own government, and bring in people who we have not chosen to be a part of the American family. They've just showed up illegally. And then we think that we're going to be able to stay together as a country, and we're going to be the same country going forward. This is insanity. The American people rejected this in 2024 at the ballot box, but Democrats have not changed. This is one thing, Clay, where I think we were saying it early on here. They're not going to change on anything. They're not moderating. They're out of power. They're trying to get back in power. As soon as they get back into power, whether it's a new governor in California or a new Democrat president of the United States, the craziest stuff that you're hearing is the stuff they're going to try to do. They have not moderated one iota.
0: I agree. And I thought in the wake of losing to Trump that Democrats would have to look in the mirror and say, okay, we lost the national popular vote. We lost all seven swing states. We lost the Senate. We lost the House. I thought they would have to look in the mirror and say, maybe it's partly our message. They haven't done it at all. And I think they are ripe as 2028 comes around. Kamala Harris, in my opinion, is going to be the nominee. I know that some people out there think this is crazy, but I believe she's going to play the identity politics, the that I'm a black woman. They threw me to the proverbial wolves by requiring me to be in a position where I had only 107 days to run after Joe Biden hung on to power too much. She's going to say, hey, everybody out there who is a black woman, how often have you had to cover for white men who haven't been able to do the job? I mean, it's going to be a nakedly racist. It's going to be a nakedly sexist campaign where she argues that as a black woman, she deserves the position. And she's going to get it. And then we're going to figure out, Buck, I'm telling you, she's going to be the nominee. And I think ultimately it's going to come down to, I just find it hard to believe. I saw CNN was running this as a headline a little bit earlier in the program. I find it hard to believe that Marco Rubio and J.D. Vance are not going to run against each other. I know people are saying there's going to be a unity ticket. Why would Marco Rubio want to be vice president? I mean, honest question. He's got a real authority and a platform in his Secretary of State role right now. That feels like to me a backstep in terms of running as a VP. He would have less authority, and I feel like he's going to end up running. So we'll see.
2: So a few things on this. One, Marco Rubio, people forget now, because he is really the favorite son of the Trump 2.0 administration. I mean, he is him. I would say it's really him and Hegseth for Trump that seem to be with him the most in public, getting love, MAGA behind them. This is what you see going on. And people forget that Marco got quite a lesson in the brass knuckle politics of Trumpism in 2016 running against Donald Trump. So I bring this up because, and I think Marco deserves a lot of credit for staying in the game, focusing on what he could do as a senator, you know, obviously patch things up with Trump and then some, and has been a very effective Secretary of State. So all due credit to Secretary Rubio on this, but he knows politics isn't beanbag. You know what I'm saying? Politics gets a little rough sometimes. And as close as he and Vance may be right now, they may decide to have a may the best man win attitude about it in the primary. Because I'll tell you what I don't see happening. Donald Trump making a choice. Donald Trump is going to much prefer a post-presidency reality, or rather the end of his presidency reality, where, you know, he's taking meetings, where he's letting it play out. He's going to be saying a lot of things about this. He's going to be a kingmaker who never actually has to pick the king.
0: Well, think about how much Trump might enjoy being the prognosticator, going on and talking about the debates, going on and talking about the... Trump is a really good talking head. And now he's going to be the guy who's sitting back, to your point, as the kingmaker, as the apprentice host, who is determining who is the person that's going to make the most sense. So I just think you're starting to see some of this angling. We've talked about it. Ted Cruz, I would expect, is going to run. I think Ron DeSantis may well run. So I think there's going to be a bunch of people who throw their hats in the ring. And look,
2: Ron has to run because he's going to get a cabinet position if he doesn't become president, and he might as well get that prominence out there. You know, you don't have to run and like try to scratch the other guy's eyes out on the stage. You know, you can run and it can be reasonably cordial. And I mean, you know, there's a difference between going all out Trump style and whatever punches you want to throw, you throw, and maybe say the Ramaswamy approach of like, I'm running, but I actually want you to vote for somebody else, but I just like the cameras to be on me when I'm talking. These are different things.
0: They are indeed. Again, I think as we come in these next couple of weeks, we are going to find out a lot about what the electorate is saying. And by early June, when we get that California result, we're going to see how much element of sanity there is. Let me add this, Buck, because I do think this is significant. Democrats are starting to pick far left-wing candidates because I think they are getting cocky about how good the overall electorate may be for them in the midterms. I think they've made a really risky choice in Graham Plattner, who is going to be their nominee in Maine. Susan Collins always polls
2: I'm poorly. Sorry, you think Nazi tattoo guy is risky?
0: I think Nazi tattoo guy is risky compared to twice elected Democrat Governor Janet Mills, even though I think Janet Mills is wrong on a lot of things. She's not very threatening. Buck, I think in Michigan they may well pick this guy, Abu Al-Sayed, as their nominee. He's the favorite right now to win the Michigan Democrat primary. Mike Rogers is going to beat him. Snag this as a prediction. If they pick this Al-Sayed guy, I really do believe Mike Rogers, who lost by 15,000 votes in 2024, I think you're going to see a lot of Michiganders show up to vote for Mike Rogers. I think Al-Sayed is going to be considered radical by a lot of people in sort of the middle ground of Michigan. And I think if they pick him over a couple of more mainstream mom-ish candidates like Abigail Spanberger, even if though they're going to be radical, they just say, I'm a mom. I'm just a normal mom. And normal moms show up and say, oh, she's a mom like me. I'm going to show up and vote for her. And then she puts all sorts of crazy policies in place in Virginia. It's amazing Spanberger, how many people fall for this.
2: Spanberger was a brilliant pick for the Democrats in Virginia because she is so bland. She seems so non-threatening. She worked for the government. She worked for the CIA like I did. You know, she's somebody that you know, she just wants to. And then as soon as she gets into office, it's like she takes out the purple hairspray and the nose ring. And all of a sudden her pronouns are on a big placard on her desk and boom, too late now, everybody. It's exactly the game that she played. It was very effective, I have to say. People were warning Virginians about it, but it was not enough.
0: Again, that was smart strategically. I think they're starting to overreach. I think they're making poor choices. Remember in 2022, we had a really favorable environment, and then there were several candidates that ended up getting the nomination that lost very winnable races, particularly in the Senate and the governor's races. I think you're starting to see a little bit of overreach because people are so angry at Trump. They're picking far left-wing candidates, and I'm just not sure how well that's going to play in places like Michigan and Maine that Democrats have to win in.
2: I mean, Captain Womp Womp is going to pull your vessel over here for a second, Clay. Without Trump on the ballot, what really happens? That's, I think, a huge... You're talking about Trump anger, which is a big part of this, but without Trump, not only on the ballot, but able to be on the ballot again, I think Democrats feel very... I agree with you, there's a sense of overconfidence, but maybe they're more calibrated to the electoral reality than some people realize, because the Trump effect has been huge when he's involved, when he's on that ballot, and he is not on it, he's not going to be on it again, so... I hope that's not the case, but there are some warning signs about it. We'll get into Iran, by the way, and the price of gas here coming up, because that's a big deal. 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
2: Welcome back in here to Clay and Buck. We'll get some calls, get some talkbacks. Our friend Light 'Em Up Linda, the original. She is with us now, and she wants to talk to us. Well, Linda, you tell us. Are we lighting up Iran enough? Are we done? How are things going?
10: Oh, pretty good. Hey, I know you live in Florida, so you're Floridian just like me. And you guys keep talking about, like, the mayor's race and the governor's race. I just wanted to let you know that Jay Collins is running for governor in the state of Florida. And he's a Army veteran, and he's the lieutenant governor. And I would like him to get a little bit more oxygen, airtime. And I was wondering if maybe you guys could see if you guys could talk to him so we can get him out there, because that's who I want for governor.
2: So we've had, thank you, Linda. Thanks for bringing this up. We definitely had Byron Donalds on, who a lot of people think is the odds-on favorite, but it's not yet decided officially by voters. And we've had Jay Collins on. Yeah, we had him in October. So that's, it's right, been about, call it 6 months, give or take. But we could have him back on again. We're quite aware that he's running. He doesn't get a lot of oxygen right now in this issue because Trump has thrown his full weight and endorsement and the money that has gone behind Byron to a lot seems like a prohibitive, it's a prohibitive situation for any real challenge. But that's not, you know, it ain't over till the fat lady sings. And Clay, we could have Jay on, but if we have Jay on, we got to have Byron on, because it's a primary. So I'm fine with that. We are happy to have Byron and Jay on, talk about why they should be the governor respectively.
0: Yeah, look, the decision is going to be a big one. And again, the primary season heats up. We went through this in 24. We went through this in 24 where people got so mad at us. They remember the biggest battle was all the DeSantis people said they were never voting for Trump, and all the Trump people said they were never voting for DeSantis. And then everybody eventually comes together, except I will say, where has Nikki Haley gone? Like, what does she do on a day-to-day basis now? she completely has vanished compared to everyone else who ran. I mean, not counting the Asa Hutchinsons of the world that really never had more than 1%. Have you seen or heard her on like anywhere?
2: She could be on an episode of VH1. Where are they now?
0: I mean, it's really kind of unbelievable. I don't even see her on any television interview shows. I haven't seen a single argument that she's made in well over a year. So anyway, she kind of vanished. But I think a lot of these guys, look, here's what I would say.
2: She hosts a show on radio. According to the internet.
0: I don't think that's true, is it?
2: Wow. Wow, Clay.
0: I'm going to throw a flag on the internet on that one. I think I would know if she hosted a radio. I mean, we host radio shows. I know most people who host radio shows and do what we do. Like, I'm going to throw a flag on this one. I don't think she's doing a radio. She might be doing a podcast.
2: You know, Clay, some people are actors even if they're off Broadway. You know what I'm saying? So, you know, maybe she's got a smaller show. I don't know.
0: We'll see. I don't know. I think that's unlikely. But anyway, my point on that is most people who run end up in a position where they're continuing to influence things going forward. She's maybe the exception. But when we come back, you want to talk about this new cruise ship? This new cruise ship disaster?
2: You want to talk Hantavirus, don't you? Oh, we'll talk Hantavirus, everybody. You know, Dr. Fauci could come back out of retirement.
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11: 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Today, I'm joined by Michael O'Keefe, Stiefel's Chief Investment Officer. Hey, Michael. So earlier this year, you described artificial intelligence as a technological revolution with a long runway for growth. Are we starting to see that potential show up in the real economy and markets?
12: Yes, Monica. AI is a long-term theme, but the impact is becoming much more measurable. Hyperscaler capital spending is surging with Amazon, Microsoft, Alphabet, and Meta investing heavily to build the infrastructure needed for AI adoption. That spending is also showing up in earnings, and mega cap companies remain a major driver of profit growth and a meaningful share of earnings growth this year. Now, importantly, the strength is broadening. More S&P 500 companies are beating expectations. Surprises have been strong, and earnings estimates are being revised higher. And AI is now even visible in the economy. In the first quarter, business investment in AI-related equipment and software accounted for a meaningful share of GDP growth.
11: So what should investors focus on from here? Is the key question still how much companies are spending?
12: Well, spending matters, but we're moving into a more demanding phase. The focus is shifting from how much is being spent to the returns on those investments. On top of that, spending is shifting to the software needed for AI use. That's an important transition, putting the technology to work. For investors, the focus will increasingly be on revenue growth, margin expansion, productivity gains, and durable earnings power. So the focus is moving from spending to measurable results.
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16: Iran is still going over a proposal from the U.S. that would end the war. That's according to multiple reports. President Trump has expressed optimism towards a peace deal being reached, but also said yesterday if Iran rejects the proposal, the bombing will be more intense than it was before. Meanwhile, NBC News reports Trump's plan to help ships navigate the Strait of Hormuz was put on hold after Saudi Arabia suspended the U.S. military from using its bases and airspace to conduct Project Freedom. The State Department says Secretary Marco Rubio and Pope Leo spoke about the situation in the Middle East when they met today. It marked the first meeting between a member of President Trump's cabinet and the first American pontiff in almost a year. The State Department said the closed-door meeting underscored the strong relationship between the U.S. and the Holy See. A senior advisor to the World Health Organization says the hantavirus outbreak on a cruise ship in the Atlantic has never happened before. FIU infectious diseases expert Dr. Aileen Marty says the problem is that many exposed passengers disembarked and may be spreading the virus in at least five countries, including the U.S.
17: I do not think that we're going to have to have anywhere near the kinds of concerns or worries as we did a few years ago with COVID-19. It's a very different virus. It spreads differently.
16: Dr. Marty says the World Health Organization is monitoring passengers and those they come in contact with for symptoms of the hantavirus. She says it starts with flu symptoms and results in the lungs filling with fluid. So far, at least three people have died and three others are sick. Prices are still rising at the gas pump. AAA reports today's national average for a gallon of regular gas is $4.55. That's up 2 cents from yesterday and 25 cents from a week ago. The jump comes despite the price of oil plunging yesterday, with the cost of U.S. crude oil falling as much as 15%. And there are two Game 2 conference semifinal contests tonight in the NBA playoffs. The Pistons welcome in the Cavs, and the Thunder entertain the Lakers. I'm Chris Caraggio.
18: Lieutenant Governor Dan Patrick is endorsing candidates in a couple of state races. Patrick announced his support on Tuesday for State Senator Mays Middleton of Galveston in the GOP primary for Texas Attorney General. Middleton faces U.S. Representative Chip Roy of Austin in the May 26th runoff. Patrick also endorsed Railroad Commissioner Jim Wright in his race against challenger Beau French, an energy investor and former Tarrant County GOP chair. Higher gas prices are impacting most Americans, but restaurants are getting hit with a double whammy.
19: Lots of restaurant suppliers actually add fuel surcharges to the bill.
18: Kelsey Erickson Streifert with the Texas Restaurant Association says at the same time, the public is dining out less as they cut down on trips. I'm Jackie O'Brien.
20: This whole surviving life thing is pretty tough. Some people use therapy to get through it, others use their friends, and some just fight their way through. Whatever season of life you're in right now, this podcast is for you. Hi, I'm Morgan from The Bobby Bones Show and host of the new podcast, Take This Personally. I'm bringing on my friends and experts to cover a variety of topics in hopes of us all feeling a little less alone in this crazy world. Nicole, the neuroscientist, will help us understand why we are the way we are.
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20: Jared can relate to fighting our hardest battles.
22: I was living on couches. Sometimes I was in my car. I was just all over the place. 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
20: We will explore what it means to change careers.
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Welcome in, everybody, to the second hour of Clay and Buck. And we got to talk about it for a couple minutes here, okay? People are freaking out a little bit. And I'm here to tell you, maybe for a change, it's all going to be okay. Don't freak out about the Hanta virus. Do we say Hanta or Hanta? I don't know. I hear it both ways. I think it's a tomato-tomato situation. But there is certainly

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2: After a marathon game two that saw Montreal Victoire captain Marie-Philippe Poulin score the game winner in the third overtime session, the Victoire and the Minnesota Frost are all tied up at a game apiece. 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
1: This is Victoria Valderrama with your KFOX 14 morning news update. El Paso police are asking for the public's help after they say a man pulled out a gun inside a business, leading to an hours-long SWAT standoff in the Segundo Barrio. Officers say a Hispanic man, believed to be between 40 and 45 years old, entered a business on Stanton near 7th Avenue just around 4 p.m., showing up with what appeared to be a small handgun. Police say the store employee immediately exited and locked the door, and officers later responded to what was initially believed to be a barricaded suspect. But after reviewing surveillance video, investigators say the suspect had already left through the back of the business. No injuries were reported, and police say there is no immediate danger to the public. A Fort Bliss soldier arrested in a deadly crash that killed a couple will be sentenced next week. Court records show Juan Francisco del Valle Ferrer pleaded guilty last week to two counts of intoxication manslaughter. Investigators say del Valle Ferrer had been drinking before the crash at Rojas and Eastlake. I'm Victoria Valderrama with your KFOX 14 morning news update.
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1: Loop 375 southbound from Montana to I-10. We are looking at a 31-minute ride right now, so try to avoid that area if possible. Mesa Street from Wyoming to Desert Boulevard is seeing an 18-minute ride in both directions. However, the rest of your freeways are looking clear, and we have no accidents to report. I'm Lauren Phillips, El Paso Traffic.
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10: The Spurs return to their brand of basketball in Game 2 of the Western Conference Semis, sending the series to Minnesota all tied up at one game apiece. Gaming regulators in multiple states are investigating Texas Tech quarterback Brendan Sorsby's alleged betting activity. The NFL is reportedly splitting four games from ESPN's Monday night doubleheaders between YouTube and Netflix this season. I'm Frank Aaron.
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5: The U.S. effort to escort cargo ships through the Strait of Hormuz could start back up soon. President Trump said he originally suspended Project Freedom at the request of Pakistan to help move the ball forward on peace talks with Iran. Today, there were reports it was put on hold after Saudi Arabia suspended the U.S. military from using its bases and airspace in the operation. Wall Street is closing with stocks lower. It comes as traders are keeping an eye on the latest developments between the U.S. and Iran. The broad market index was dragged down by losses in Amazon, as well as Broadcom and Micron Technology. At the closing bell, the Dow Jones lost 313 points to 49,596. The S&P 500 fell 28 points and the NASDAQ dropped 32 points. Secretary of State Marco Rubio and Pope Leo held their meeting today at the Vatican. It marked the first meeting between a member of Trump's cabinet and the first American pontiff in almost a year. The State Department said the two talked about the situation in the Middle East. I'm Chris Caraccio.
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1: Loop 375 southbound from Montana to I-10. We are looking at a 37-minute ride right now, so try to avoid that area if possible. Mesa Street from Wyoming to Desert Boulevard is looking at a 17-minute ride in both directions. And Montana eastbound from Yarborough to Joe Battle is looking at a 3-minute delay at this time. However, we have no accidents to report. I'm Lauren Phillips, El Paso Traffic.
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13: Hey, friends. 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
15: He's here. He's here. Now, broadcasting from the underground command post, deep in the bowels of a hidden bunker, somewhere under the brick and steel of a nondescript building, we've once again made contact with our leader, Mark Levin.

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1: Montana eastbound from Yarborough to Joe Battle, looking at a 5-minute delay right now. Also seeing some slowing on Mesa Street from Wyoming to Desert Boulevard. Right now looking at a 17-minute ride in both directions. And Loop 375 southbound from Montana to I-10 is seeing a 21-minute ride at this time. However, the rest of your freeways are looking clear. I'm Lauren Phillips, El Paso Traffic.
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1: Montana eastbound from Yarborough to Joe Battle, looking at a 5-minute delay right now. Also seeing some slowing on Mesa Street from Wyoming to Desert Boulevard. Right now looking at a 17-minute ride in both directions. And Loop 375 southbound from Montana to I-10 is seeing a 21-minute ride at this time. However, the rest of your freeways are looking clear. I'm Lauren Phillips, El Paso Traffic.
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7: From the KFOX 14 Severe Weather Center, I'm Chief Meteorologist Brad Montgomery. We'll see a 10% chance of an isolated shower or storm tonight through early Friday morning, and partly cloudy skies, warmer for tomorrow afternoon, high around 88 degrees for your Friday. Then as we take a look at Mother's Day weekend, mostly sunny, breezy, high around 96 for your Saturday. We'll see partly cloudy, breezy conditions with a high around 92 Mother's Day Sunday. From the KFOX 14 Severe Weather Center, I'm Chief Meteorologist Brad Montgomery.
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1: Liberty Expressway eastbound from Patriot Freeway to Loop 375. We are looking at a 19-minute ride right now. Still seeing some stop-and-go traffic on Loop 375 southbound from Montana to I-10. Looking at a 13-minute delay there. And Mesa Street from Wyoming to Desert Boulevard is seeing a 17-minute ride in both directions. However, we have no accidents to report. I'm Lauren Phillips, El Paso Traffic.
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0: pastor, Cornerstone Church, Hagee Ministries. Fabulous family. His son is also a pastor, Matt Hagee. And my wife and I have been there on various occasions. And we'll go down there again to San Antonio because we so enjoy it and love it. And they are so welcoming. So welcoming. 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And I was honored last summer to receive an award from them. 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If you haven't tried it, it's a fabulous experience. We talk a lot in this country about defending life. We debate it. We argue it. We vote on it. But the real question is this. What are we actually doing about it? What are we doing about it? You know, there's a place. It's called Sanctuary of Hope. It's not about slogans. It's about action. This is a refuge for young, often terrified, unwed mothers, teen girls who feel they have nowhere to turn. And instead of being pushed toward the abortion mill, Hagee Ministries gives something else. 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And I want to thank you in advance, because I know you in this audience care about these things. We're going to spend some time next hour, and really as much as we can get in before the governors appear in the third hour, on Mondami on the East Coast and what's going on the West Coast as well in that governor's race and in the race for mayor of Los Angeles. And it will matter and it does matter. And I have said, I announced here yesterday and I've repeated it online and I want to repeat it tonight. It's clear to me that Zohran Mamdani is intentionally creating an environment in New York City that is very hostile to the Jewish community. That is actually violent. Violent. That Jews are being harassed and pushed and beaten on the streets. And when they're attending temple with bullhorns and so forth, and in Jewish neighborhoods, swastikas, and other hateful things are going on. Because the thugs, the Islamists, the neo-Nazis know they can get away with it. They can get away with it. And Mamdani speaks out of both sides of his mouth, and he knows exactly what's taking place. And he's trying to create an environment to depopulate the city of the Jewish the Jewish people. That's what he's doing. And I think he wants to make it a permanent center for people of...
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10: The U.S. Navy could once again start helping cargo ships pass through the Strait of Hormuz. President Trump said he originally suspended Project Freedom at the request of Pakistan to help move the ball forward on peace talks with Iran. Today, there are reports it was put on hold after Saudi Arabia suspended the U.S. military from using its bases and airspace in the operation. Mississippi dealing with the aftermath of tornadoes as they tore through the state last night. More than a dozen people hurt, over 300 homes damaged across several counties following those twisters. The State Department says Secretary of State Marco Rubio and Pope Leo talked about the situation in the Middle East when they met today. NBC's Claudio Lavagna reports there was much more discussed as well.
11: The meeting underscored the shared commitment for promoting peace and human dignity.
10: And the meeting comes as President Trump has taken issue with the Pope's criticism of the war with Iran. The president has called Leo weak on crime and says he doesn't think he's doing a very good job. I'm Jim Rubin.
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1: We have an accident blocking the two left lanes on Loop 375 southbound at Vista del Sol Drive. Right now, we are seeing a 22-minute delay there with backups to Montana, so try to avoid that area if possible. Mesa Street from Wyoming to Desert Boulevard is seeing a 17-minute ride in both directions, and Montana eastbound from Yarborough to Joe Battle is looking at a 6-minute delay. I'm Lauren Phillips, El Paso Traffic.
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8: There was a murder in Central Ohio that many people still don't want to talk about. The man who committed that crime once sat on death row, but now he's on the run. His name is Lester Eubanks. Lester didn't tunnel out of prison or scale a stone wall. On a December morning in 1973, he and a small group of inmates were granted permission to walk outside prison walls. His handcuffs were taken off. He changed into civilian clothing, and he and three others were driven to a local mall. They were told they could wander the stores and were asked to return to a designated meeting spot. Hours later, all the inmates came back, except Lester Eubanks, and he hasn't been seen since.
9: He had a full plan. The guy had a plan.
10: I was just astounded that this could actually happen.
8: There were many years when it seemed like no one was even looking for Lester. But recently, his whereabouts have become the focus of the U.S. Marshals Service, the federal agents who track fugitives. The case is testing the marshals.
9: Those nine lives are running out, and we're going to catch up with Lester.
8: And is being urged on by those hurt most by Lester's crime.
11: He's had enough free time. He confessed to the crime, and his time is up.
8: I'm Sunny Hostin with ABC News. Over the past year, a team from the ABC News investigative unit joined the search for Lester Eubanks. They uncovered new leads, possible sightings, and at every turn found resistance from those who want Lester Eubanks to be forgotten. What they've uncovered is a case that's about more than murder. It's about family loyalty, a life on the run, and a first-hand look at how the U.S. Marshals are trying to solve one of the oldest fugitive cases in American history. Now, they may be closer than ever. From ABC News.
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12: Hello, America. 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Our number, 877-381-3811, 877-381-3811. Mondami, at a press conference yesterday, when two people trying to go to a synagogue were harassed, really threatened. It was frightening watching this, surrounded right in front of a synagogue. And this is the second or third time it's happened at this synagogue. And these were Islamists. They were dressed like Islamists. They had broken English. And here's Mondami, cut four, go.
13: There is no tolerance for anti-Semitism. And I've also been clear to New Yorkers my honest opinions about the fact that when we have a real estate expo that is promoting the sale of land, which includes the sale of land in occupied West Bank in settlements that are a violation of international law.
12: I agree with that. Why are the Palestinians in the Judea and Samaria areas, why are they occupying land that has never belonged to them before that name was even concocted in 1965 by Arafat working with the Russians? Arafat, an Egyptian. So I agree with him on that aspect of it. Why is there occupation? But it's not by the Israelis, unless 4,000 years ago was occupation. Piers Morgan doesn't quite know that either. He's a moron. No, the Palestinians, you see. Judean Samaria. So what is the mayor doing? We'll let him finish and then I'll sum up. Go ahead.
13: I firmly disagree with.
12: He disagrees with land sales, real estate sales, in Judea and Samaria by the Jews who live in Judea and Samaria. And the fact that they were going to have an event at this synagogue was intolerable to him. This real estate expo promoting the sale of land in violation of international law. Something he firmly disagrees with. And so while he's not anti-Semitic, mind you, and while his wife is a bleeding anti-Semite, Jew hater, Israel hater, America hater, Christian hater, not the mayor. That's not what attracted him to her. No. That's her brilliance, I guess. And this isn't the first time. They had a commission on anti-Semitism. And he killed it. And other steps that he's taken that demonstrate what he really is. He's a thug. An absolute thug. Doing exactly what I said last hour and last night, what he's doing. Of course, he's talking out of both sides of his mouth. But he is what he is. Now he's attacking the wealthy as he always does. I said he's a Marxist Islamist. That's what he is. That's what they are of his ilk. Here's what he says about Ken Griffin. Now what did Ken Griffin do to New York? Created thousands and thousands of jobs. The man's worth about $50 billion. That doesn't mean it's in his mattress, his investments and so forth. He's created thousands of jobs for families in New York, getting good paychecks, pensions, medical care, paying taxes to the city and the state as he pays taxes for his investments in the city. But that's not good enough. Because a guy who's 35 years old, who's done literally nothing with his life, but he ran for a seat in the state legislature, who was born into wealth, not the kind of Ken Griffin wealth, but other wealth, whose father is a bomb-throwing, terror-supporting professor in Colombia, whose mother was a documentarian, quote-unquote, subsidized by the Qatari monarchy. And, of course, CARE, a front group for Hamas, a terrorist organization. They're all in for Mondami. And, of course, Barack Obama.
16: You know, I think it's really extraordinary. It's an extraordinary politician.
12: Obama was always the radical. He was always the commie. Yes, he was. He always hit it. But that's what who he is, and who he was, rather. And that's it. How can you call this guy an extraordinary leader? He's already bankrupting the city. And all of you people there know it. And all of you people there know he's going to massively increase your property taxes if he can get away with it. And all you people know he's chasing out these billionaires. Let me tell you a little secret. The billionaires make up 0.1% of the population, even if that much, and they pay 50% of the taxes. Wow, chase them out. They're leaving the city. Some are staying in New York, but they're not in New York City. Some are going to New Jersey, but most are leaving. They've made a decision. All right, I'm out of here. Let's go to Florida, Texas, Tennessee. They want us. They treat us right. We'll create jobs there. We'll create a bigger tax base there. So when you have these Marxist Islamist ideologues, they don't know how commerce works. What is capitalism? You see, everything for them is defined by Karl Marx. Karl Marx was a moron. Karl Marx had a deeply flawed, defective idea of human nature. A defective idea of how capitalism, that the word he invented, actually works. As I told you last night, as I've discussed on my video podcast on several occasions now, capitalism is nothing more than voluntary commerce. That's it. Nobody invented it. It's spontaneous. People create things, they sell things. People take that money and they buy things. That's been going on since humanity began. It's called commerce. And the freer the commerce, the freer the people. And the freer the commerce, the more prosperity you create for the more people. You don't have somebody sitting there telling everybody who's going to do what, how much they're going to make, if they're making too much, and so forth and so on. Any Nimrod can say something like that, and that's exactly what this guy is. That's why you get an AOC. That's why you get a Mondami. That's why you get a Bernie Sanders. Between the three of them, they've never held a job that creates wealth. Never. Never. They destroy jobs. AOC kept Amazon out of her district, out of New York City. They were going to create 5,000 jobs, Mr. Producer. And so they didn't go. They went somewhere else. This guy, Ken Griffin, I want you to listen to what he says. Cut eight. Cut eight. Go.
17: So where does that leave us at 350 Park?
18: That leaves us with the fact that we went to Miami and revised our building plan to make it a bigger office building.
17: You're bailing?
18: So what do we do at 350 is a, still a point of discussion internally. But what is no longer a point of discussion is that Miami is now, you know, when we moved from Chicago, there was a debate between New York and Miami. It's unquestionably true that we made the right choice. I'll leave it at that. It's unquestionably true that we made the right choice. And now what the mayor of New York has made
12: clear. The choice was Miami. But then he was going to build this massive facility in New York, in the middle of New York. Apparently, he's not going to do it anymore. Whatever he's going to do is going to be mightily downsized or not at all. Go ahead.
18: My New York partners, is that we need to double down on our bet in Miami because we want to be in a state that embraces business, that embraces education, that embraces personal freedom and liberty, and that embraces people having an opportunity to live the American dream.
12: Mm-hmm. Well, if you don't believe in America and Mondami doesn't, then you don't believe in the American dream, do you? More, cut nine, go.
17: Speaking of warm greetings, I wanted to do this interview outside your apartment, but I thought it would be creepy and weird. So how did you feel about the mayor's little video?
18: It was creepy and weird.
17: Agreed.
18: I mean, like, knock, knock, knock on the window. Like, huh. Mayor of New York City.
17: Knock on the screen, yeah.
18: Yeah, on the screen. Like,
17: yeah.
18: Like,
17: that's how many times have you watched that video?
18: Three.
17: What are you
18: going to
17: do about it?
18: I couldn't help myself.
17: You had to what?
18: I had to go back and look at it again. I mean, like, you literally look at the first time, and you're like, you got to be kidding me. Okay? And then the second time, you're like, you know what? This is actually, this has gone from creepy to actually not really creepy. This has gone to frightening because, you know, the CEO of United Healthcare was killed just a few blocks from my house. And anything that creates, like, an agitation in the extremist on either side of the aisle is a frightening dynamic.
16: That's true. Very true. Nonetheless, Mondale made a press conference yesterday. He will not be moved because he's a Marxist-Islamist ideologue. Cut seven, go.
19: Ken Griffin yesterday was speaking about calling your video again. He called it creepy and weird and said that

0: in any other place on the face of the earth. Not because of Marxism, not because of socialism, not because of Islamism, but in spite of all of them. I'll be right back.
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1: Still keeping an eye on the accident blocking the two left lanes on Loop 375 southbound at Vista del Sol Drive, so watch for slowing in that area. Montana eastbound from Yarborough to Joe Battle is looking at a 5-minute delay right now, and Mesa Street from Wyoming to Desert Boulevard is seeing a 17-minute ride in both directions. I'm Lauren Phillips, El Paso Traffic.
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5: 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Topping our news today, three people were arrested on drug charges, including two alleged gang members, after a dramatic pursuit in a stolen car near Vinton. According to Texas DPS, this happened on Monday. They say that 27-year-old Jose Alonso Zubia and 44-year-old Moises Guerrero and 36-year-old Charlene McAllister were arrested Monday after a traffic stop in a stolen vehicle, which turned into a high-speed pursuit and ended in a home where drugs were discovered. Texas DPS said it started when special agents assigned to Operation Lone Star tried to pull over a stolen 2020 Ford Fusion near Vinton. They say that that led to a pursuit. Eventually, authorities found the suspects in a home on Zinn Road. Also, police are investigating an unattended death in Northeast El Paso. According to the police department, the Crimes Against Persons Unit is looking into that death in the 4700 block of Hondo Pass Drive near the Walmart in that area. This has been your KFOX 14 News Update.
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1: I-10 eastbound from Patriot Freeway to Loop 375. We are looking at a 17-minute ride right now. And Loop 375 southbound from Montana to I-10 is looking at a 16-minute ride at this time. Still getting some slowing on Mesa Street from Wyoming to Desert Boulevard. Right now it's a 5-minute delay in both directions. However, we have no accidents to report. I'm Lauren Phillips, El Paso Traffic.
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4: From the KFOX 14 Severe Weather Center, I'm Chief Meteorologist Brad Montgomery. We'll see a 10% chance of an isolated shower or storm tonight through early Friday morning, and partly cloudy skies, warmer for tomorrow afternoon, high around 88 degrees for your Friday. Then as we take a look at Mother's Day weekend, mostly sunny, breezy, high around 96 for your Saturday. We'll see partly cloudy, breezy conditions with a high around 92 Mother's Day Sunday. From the KFOX 14 Severe Weather Center, I'm Chief Meteorologist Brad Montgomery.
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1: Montana eastbound from Yarborough to Joe Battle, we are seeing a 13-minute ride right now. Also getting some slowing on Mesa Street from Wyoming to Desert Boulevard, looking at a 17-minute ride in both directions. And I-10 eastbound from Patriot Freeway to Loop 375 is looking at a 5-minute delay at this time. However, the rest of your freeways are looking clear. I'm Lauren Phillips, El Paso Traffic.
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0: History is unfolding right before our eyes, isn't it? President of the United States has delivered one blow after another against the left. Done amazing things. If you really start to think about it, the cutting of the bureaucracy by several hundred thousand people, that's amazing. Securing the border so no illegals are coming across. And so many other things. We wouldn't even be debating the price of gasoline if he hadn't brought it way down from the Biden years. And the country wasn't energy independent, which it is. But he's under attack, as usual. And I don't mean by honest criticism or serious people trying to, you know, help him out. I mean people trying to destroy him, sabotage him. They want to take his presidency down. And that's where you and I come in. Millions and millions of us, informed, engaged citizens. We stand up for our faith, family, and freedom, and we stand up for our country. And we stand up for our president. There's a lot more work to be done, and that's where we come in. That's our job. There's a lot more work to be done. I want you to join AMAC, the Association of Mature American Citizens. 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The summer's here. You're going to be able to use those discounts right now, and I encourage you to do that strongly because you're going to like it. Try it. You like it. Isn't that the old line? All right. Let's take a look at this. Have you ever heard of Representative Dan Goldman? If you listen to this show, you have. He is another reprobate. He's a buffoon. And he and Raskin and a cabal of others, they're already preparing to destroy the Trump presidency if they can get away with it, should they take the House. I'm here to rally as many as we can to prevent that. And as we get closer to the midterm elections, you'll be hearing more and more about this, which is why I want us to have a decisive victory in Iran, which is why there's so many other things that are going to have to be done. But we're going to have to be prepared for the worst. We're going to need to fight and do the very best we can in the midterms. That's why I'm so proud of DeSantis and Abbott and these other governors and legislatures who are stepping up and doing what they have to do to counter what the Democrats have been doing for a decade. So important. I noticed Kemp, the Rhino governor of Georgia, said, no, we're not going to do anything. So that's why they always praise the guy. And there's a few others like that, too. The governor of Mississippi looks like he's taking care of business. Look, one seat here or there makes the difference. A one- or two-seat majority, we've only had a two- or three-seat majority for the last couple of years. Makes all the difference in the world. Here's Goldman of New York. Cut 11, go.
1: What I'm optimistic about is we take back the majority and, you know, people like Jamie Raskin and I will be leading investigations into Trump's corruption, into all of the cabinet officials and this gross abuse of power. And we will get to the bottom of a lot of it. We will reveal it and it will become transparent. And I think part of what people seem to think.
0: Hey, shut up, moron. This is how they hope to win 2028. Endless so-called corruption investigations. Tie up and tie down the administration. Go after their cabinet secretaries. Create this image and the psychology that the administration is corrupt. win the 2028 election because they can't run on their issues. Their issues are so crazy ass, so radical. You see them playing out in New York City. You see them playing out in Los Angeles. You see them playing out where they have control. Disaster after disaster after disaster. Notice they don't even tell you, what are their top three or four or five issues? What are they? Open borders? What are they? Right. What are they? They don't tell you. That's why we have to have a very vigorous primary in 2028. My humble opinion. And may the best man or woman win. We'll see how that plays out. But this is their game. This is their plan. And I hate to say this. I'm not looking forward to it. I'm getting a little old for this. But there's nobody better at combating these people legally and constitutionally than me. Your host. I'll be right back.
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8: The U.S. says Iran attacked three of its Navy ships in the Strait of Hormuz, CENTCOM saying it intercepted the attacks, calling them unprovoked. In response, the U.S. targeted sites in Iran. It comes after a Wall Street Journal report that the Trump administration's plan to have the U.S. Navy escort cargo ships through the strait could restart soon. Tennessee's new GOP-drawn congressional map has been signed into law by Republican Governor Bill Lee. Republicans passed the new map today. Lee signed it the same day, giving Republicans a strong chance of picking up another House seat. Arizona Senator Mark Kelly's had his case against Secretary of War Pete Hegseth heard by a federal appeals court in Washington, D.C. today. It involved the video he made with other Democrat lawmakers urging service members to reject illegal orders from the Pentagon. Hegseth calling Kelly's comments seditious and pushing for legal action to demote him, which would in turn strip him of some of his retirement benefits. I'm Jim Roop.
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